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Well, welcome to Friday. This is, of course, The Electric Company. I'm your host, Rob Faust. This is an hour of Beats and Pieces. Huzzah! Another rainy, crappy Friday. Summer has not arrived, but the World Cup has, and that's a beautiful thing. Just going to kind of keep it in the pocket tonight. I wanted to play this for a while. It was from an editor from Super Soul in Germany. This is the station that rules your nation's DJS loving you.

The hump to karaoke, and of course, your gay bands. Anyway, this has been the Electric Company. I'm the host, Rob Faust, and this has been brought to you by the very difficult experience of dental work. So, tonight, we're just going to go out pretending that it's not when all is working. Have a great week. World Cup Canada. Group.

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This is Fade to Bass. I'm your host, DJ Age. Always going to be here on a lovely Friday. Got some new Vernon Felicity tracks to play for you guys. Really excited. And as always, lots of good tunes. Coming in for Full Moon Funklicious, as Rob mentioned at the top of the hour. So you're getting 2 hours of Fade to Bass tonight. Always lovely to get an extra hour here. Spin some extra tunes. And yeah, if you're looking for something fun to do, got to give a shout out to the Hearsay crew. Throw on their season wrap-up party tonight at Clubhouse. So if you're looking for something fun to do, go check out Hearsay. You know where to go look. And yeah, keep locked here on Calgary Zone, CJSW 9.9.

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This is Full Moon Funklicious. Well, this is Morix Fade to Bass falling in for Full Moon. Super happy to be here. It's been a blast. Hope you guys have enjoyed the last hour and a half. Still got about 30 minutes left. 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And yeah, Nate and the boys will be back next week. And yeah, hope you guys enjoy the show. This is Canadian legend Dusty One. New EP just came out. This is a track called The Flight. Go check out Dusty One. Dust-E-1. Go check him out. He's great. Support Canadian music. And I actually just had a song come out. Maybe I should play it later. Maybe I will. It's called Self Singularity. Or premiered, I should say. I think it's coming out in a couple days. Maybe next week, this month. Something like that. And I posted a mix recently, so more low-end bass music, kind of like what I was playing at the beginning of the show. Just kind of felt like it the other week, and yeah, put it up there. So if you want to check out something, just go check out my page. It's at DJ Age or Acid Age on SoundCloud. You can only find so many.

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5: Dirty needles, you know what I'm saying? With the track bastards. I like my needles dirty too. I'm saying the dirtier the needle, the dirtier the vinyl. The dirtier the vinyl, the more crackle you hear. The more crackle you hear, the more classics you hear.

Dirty DMC, SW90.9 FM. Pushing the wrong buttons here. It's like it's my first time doing this. It's Friday night, y'all. 9:05. It's time. That was Wiki featuring your old Droog off of Wiki's newest album, Ancient History. The song was called All in the Lining. Wiki back with another one, y'all. Make sure you go peep that one out. Very, very consistent. This album's very dope. It's kind of like an homage. It's very New York-centric.

Local MC, been in the game for a long time, Rob Roy, has released his latest EP called Street Chapters. I believe it's 5 parts, and each part is called Street Chapters, and it's they all have separate part names. So we're going to get into a song here called Street Chapters Part 3.

credits that he sent over with this. So big shout out to Rob Roy, of course. Been doing it for a long time. Hopefully we'll be able to get him down on the show sometime to talk about this project. But yeah, it's Dirty Needles, y'all. CSW 90.9 FM. If you want to see the full playlist, please visit...

next time to be that. Might have said that a couple times before the time before that. Never had no lessons, shit, can't expect the perfect dance. That's the way it go out here, man, circumstance. Bound to stumble and slip a bit, shit. Next time to be a lot, but for now it's a little bit. Next time we leave the city, man, it's gonna be great. Gonna hit

Godfather Don and Parental off of their album Retrogenesis. The song was called Numbers. Max Moon, Next Time. Rock Bottom by B1, The Architect, and Flashbang Jimmy. Kingdom Come.

The Street Chapters EP. Make sure you go peep that. So yeah, as I alluded to earlier in the show, I have something special lined up for the tail end here. Simply because it's a little sneak preview. I'm going to be down tomorrow afternoon with DJ Early Bird down at the

Liz. It's going to be fun. Hot dogs, beers, and hip-hop. Who doesn't like that? But we're going to set it off here. Second half of the show, it's just classics, y'all. I don't even need to talk about any of these because there's a lot of bangers and a lot of legends. And maybe some stuff that you might not have been familiar with. So it's going to be a fun one. We're going to set it off here with Nice and Smooth Funky for you off of their debut self-titled album. Again, if you want to see the full playlist, CSW.com, the CSW app, where else, and then wherever you get your podcasts, you can catch us there. Let's go. Dirty Needles. Oh, hey, I want to say what's up to CFUV Victoria. I haven't said hi to you yet. My bad. 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

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Classics like Ultramagnetic MCs, Ease Back. We played some Special Ed. We played Roxanne Shanté. We played MC Light, Intelligent Hoodlum, Eric B. and Rakim, EPMD, Donald D, Brad Newby, and King T, Third Bass. EQ, which is a group out of Vancouver by the late, great, incredible Ease. Kish out of Toronto. A Tribe Called Quest, The Jungle Brothers, HDV, Big Daddy K, Nice and Smooth. Classics that you're going to hear on Dirty Needles, and you might hear them tomorrow or from that era as we're doing it down at the Establishment Brewing Company. So I wanted to take it back for that very reason. So come down and check us out. It's going to be fun. We're rocking down there. I think we're getting down around noon. So it's like daytime. You can bring the kids. It's going to be fun, y'all. But we would be remiss to not play music from that era without playing a song from my favorite group, and really the song that kind of was my entry to De La Soul. We're gonna end off here with the Buddy Native Decision remix featuring the Jungle Brothers, A Tribe Called Quest, Queen Latifah, and Moni Love. And yeah, keep it close. What Will the Neighbors Think is coming up next. As always, peace out, CFUV. Thank you for tuning in. It's Dirty Needles signing off. We'll catch y'all next week.

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1: I send greetings on behalf of the people of our planet. 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We know full well that our planet and all its inhabitants are but a small part of this immense universe that surrounds us, and it is with humility and hope that we take this step.
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1: the Neighbors Think?
0: And I'm Oli Orville.
1: I'm Carissa Gem.
0: And we are dealing with the new iTunes on in the booth. We're making it work. We're going to run it back a little bit here as we chat. I'm very excited. We have a live guest in the booth tonight.
1: We do.
0: Very, very excited. We have Calgary artist who is just phenomenal. I like absolutely love this guy's art. I am obsessed with Aklis. I'm obsessed with the worlds that he builds. We have Harvey Nichol in the building tonight. And I'm very excited because he is going to be taking us on a journey tonight. He's dipping into the trap. He's dipping into the rap, hip-hop scene of the Philippines.
1: We're going on a trip.
0: It is the 128th Independence Day of the Philippines. And in celebration, we'll be playing a set dedicated to that. Harvey Nichol, we're going to try to get him on the mic in a bit. And if you'd like. And we're going to get we're going to let the music do the talking, though. I think this music's going to have a lot to say. So let's go all the way to 11. What will the neighbors think? Harvey Nichol.
1: Let's go.
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0: I guess it makes sense if you kind of forget that it's somebody's 12-year-old innocent kid that they're trying to arrest for being on the other side of a fence.
1: Fake fence.
0: But what do I know?
1: Fake border.
0: What do I know? 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

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Me and DJ Fatrick kill a stage with no rehearsal. You might hear police getting berated at my shows. It's gonna be a riot, we defying on these hoes. In my 2010 Charger burn the tires when it swings.

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1: You've been tuned into...
0: What will...
1: the neighbors think.
0: And holy smokes, what will they be thinking after this one? Oh my goodness, what an amazing set. Thank you so much, Harvey. This was crazy. We had a great time in the booth. We were snacking, we were tech decking, we were dancing.
2: We were
0: having a blast. Oh, we were learning. Goodness. There was a lot of really crazy tracks. It was really fun to hear you kind of break it down. Tell us a little bit about what you played tonight.
2: Thank you for having me. Today I played a bunch of Filipino trap hip-hop from the Philippines. Most of them are very political. You know, it talks about the history of the Philippines in a more nuanced way. So, yeah, it was a great way to kind of show a little bit of a different side, an alternative view of our history.
0: I love that. Well, we really appreciate you coming in and showcasing that for us tonight. Like I said, what a pleasure. I'm excited to dig back into that. I'm going to be working on my Tagalog through that. There was a lot to learn in that, and I love that. So I'm really, really excited to listen back as I improve. And wow, thank you so much, Harvey. This was amazing.
2: You're welcome.
0: Do not touch that dial. Remote Emissions coming up next. Woo. Thank you again,
1: Harvey.
0: Keep it locked.
1: Yes, that was so good. Thank you so much.
0: We'll see you next week. Goodbye.
1: Bye.

Hey, what's up? Welcome to another edition of Remote Emissions. I'm the Lotus Queen, and I'm here with you as per usual every Friday night. I'm bringing you the best in jungle, drum and bass, whatever you want to call it. And big ups to everybody who tuned in last week. I know it was not the usual fare, but it really, we lost Fat Pat in our Calgary rave community. And yeah, his influence and his reach just really went, spanned like a long time and reached so many people. And it was really nice to hear from a lot of you who knew him in some point in time or way or another. And there's just so many. So it's really, yeah, I'm glad I was able to put that together. You can check the podcasts. 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So definitely download that, save it, share it with your friends. I know people were telling me they were just kind of using it to feel connected and to really, you know, send him on his journey.

Here, they're the first to be under attack, first to be taken from, and we don't want that. I don't want a world where that's the case. All right, I got some new tracks. We'll see what happens. I have not planned anything. It's been a very hectic week. So let's go on this journey together, shall we? You can text the booth at 403-220-3991. Let me know what's up. Let me know what you're doing. Send some shout-outs. Again, apologies if I don't get to them when I'm mixing. It's definitely nothing personal. So I'll try my best, but do text. Let's do this. We're broadcasting from Treaty 7 land, city of Calgary, known as Mokinsis in the Blackfoot language. And you can hear us worldwide at cjsw.com. All right, let's do this.

All right, big thanks to everybody who tuned in. Some of that was just, yeah. The Wilkinson experiment didn't go as well as planned, but that's okay. I was digging in an old crate that I have labeled old drum and bass. It's all old, just like me. Big up to Claire, Miguel, Lando, we got Zeph, we got John, Saxon. Thanks everybody for texting in. I will read your texts in more depth after the show. If you guys want to see me play, I'm playing at Tubby's on Sunday afternoon. It's a day rave, Sunday Best. It's the second installment of that series, so I couldn't make it for the first one. I was sick, but now I'm playing. It's going to be awesome. Come down and check it out. Yeah, it's free, and it's in the afternoon, so I think it's like 12 to 7 or something like that. So you don't have too many excuses. Not the usual ones of how it's expensive and late. So come on down. I don't play out too often, so I'd love to see your faces. All right, stay tuned. DNA is up next, our parkour techno with DJ Double D. Have a wonderful weekend. It's supposed to be nice, and I will see you next week.

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see each other and we speak to each other, so making these records going back and forth is corny. We can put on some boxing gloves, nigga, anytime, nigga. We can handle it like that, man. Cause this is making me fake even engaged into this shit. But hopefully you would get on by this, cause I just crushed you.

0: was wondering, did any of those record labels call you yet?
1: I doubt it.
0: Because you suck.
1: You suck.
0: Yeah, you suck.

0: Kann man wirklich jemanden zu Tode vögeln?
1: Ein anderes Mal, okay?
0: Scheiße.
2: Give her the shot, come on.
3: Okay. Look, while I'm doing this, you take off her shirt and find her heart.
2: Hurry up, man. Hurry up.
3: Here, I'll tell you what to do.
2: No, man, I ain't giving it a shot. I ain't giving it a shot.
3: I've never done this.
2: I ain't never done it before either, all right? I ain't starting now. Look.

0: you're gonna give it a shot. 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Give it a shot. Give it a shot. Hello. 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
1: Negative!
0: Are you talking to me on a cellular phone?

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was not a certain satisfaction in knowing that I could have that pig bag cocksucker and plead and scream for his life. That asshole.

Hello and welcome to the program. This is the Body Electric for December 25th, 2021. I'm the second show playing for Christmas, so Merry Christmas! I hope you all are having a good one. I'm not going to be playing that much Christmas music, but I had to start off with one I really liked, which was Merry Christmas, Little Mama by Jeremih and Chance the Rapper. It's a pretty silly song, but I thought it was pretty fitting for my program, honestly. I'll be with you for the next 2 hours. My name's Claire, and keep it locked, CJSW 90.9 or CJSW.com anywhere in the world.

voices. So shout out to them for getting me through school and really inspiring me and kind of upping my DJ skills too. I love that one. Next up, you heard Rotations by Tarek Robinson. That's a local rapper. Pretty chill album, gotta say. After that, you heard Temptress. This was the Ross from Friends remix, but I believe this was before he was called Ross from Friends. It was Ross Friendly remix, so I'm pretty sure. And that's the artist Lies. After that, you heard Let's Sing, Let's Dance by Park Hae Jin, off their album Before I Die. And I kind of ended that set with another song from this Italian Dream House album that I'm just obsessed with. The artist was JC and the song was Tracks. Can't argue with that. I've actually got some more Ross from Friends coming up in my set as well. It's kind of fun to see his style change, so I hope you enjoy that. I also have some more Canadian stuff and some more chill stuff, so keep it locked.

You are listening to The Body Electric on CJSW. I'm your host, Claire. We are coming up to 2 in the morning, halfway through my show. How's your Christmas so far? I actually can't answer if you do answer me. I'm not in the booth tonight. Probably chilling with family as we speak, but I'll be really happy to be able to text you guys and do some live mixing again next week. Right before New Year's Eve, I'm going to try to bring it next week and really have a party. Turned up bangers the whole time. We'll see. In that last set, I started it off with Monolithic with their song Time. After that, you heard Ross from Friends, Life in a Mind. Then you heard Shy High with the Independent Films. I got this song off TikTok, I won't lie, but it's so catchy. I can't find out a lot about the artist, but I kind of have a feeling they're going to blow up because this song is really freaking catchy. After that, you heard Goes to Bossa Once by DJ Swisha. And then you heard Eyeshadow Fallout by Ariel Zatina. That producer, their album's name is Makeup Artists at the End of the World. I think it's like a really post-apocalyptic kind of concept album. I'm really into it. I can't believe it. It's like, it's out there for sure. This is kind of the bop off of it. But yeah, definitely check that out. I'm going to bring down the energy just a little bit, get a little creepy, a little spooky and for your Christmas night. And be back in a bit. Keep it locked.

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Hello again. This is The Body Electric on CJSW. Hope you've been enjoying the set. It is about my fifth or sixth week in this time slot. Every Friday night, Saturday morning from 1 till 3. If you can't catch me live on air, you can always check it out at cjsw.com. Shout out to the station. It's been really great getting set up. I've kind of been show filling and doing on and off hosting, but I'm really happy to be in such an iconic late night spot. I really like playing this late, and I have pretty cool show neighbors. The station manager here at CJSW just let me know that DNA Before Me is kind of like an institution in Calgary. Lucy's been playing since I was born. I hope that's not shady. Like, it's not like, oh, it's old. I think that's probably the coolest thing. Dance music, rave music goes back, over 30 years, 40 years. I'm here to celebrate it and keep it going, hopefully. Shout out to everyone else on CJSW. I hope you're having a great Christmas break. Some of my favorite shows are Mint Condition, Thriller Bark, I Love Working Title, Ears Wide Shut. 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Or you can always just tune in. Music's playing 24/7 here in Radio Land. So, okay, anyway, get back to the music here. What you just heard, I started the set off with Amika's Professional Loving. That's kind of a spooky song, but it's one of my favorites. I'm kind of like a weekend super fan, so when I found out the sample of Professional, which is this, Professional Loving, I kind of like it more than the Weeknd song. What a good one. After that, we heard It's Real Each Time by Low Key and Scotch. That's off the Oscillate Collective. That's a Canadian mix. Excellent, just like a really interesting experimental project. After that, you heard Naked by Channel Trays and Tokyo Monster. Following that, you heard Tasty by Shy Girl. You heard the Boys Noise remix. And to end off that set, you heard Penetration Testing by Leonce. So I'm going to keep it going. I got some pretty great tracks coming up, and see you soon.

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This is The Body Electric. I'm broadcasting on Treaty 7 land. My name's Claire. I'm your host. I'm here until 3 tonight on this Christmas morning. I wonder if Santa has dropped by your house. I started that set off with Collapse. That's the Amari and Sakura Burst remix of the Seiho track. After that, you heard Head Held High by Susie Analog. That's off her Zones 4 album or EP. This was kind of like my last purchase for Bandcamp Day, which is the website Bandcamp gives 100% of the proceeds on the first Friday of the month to the artist. So if you're buying straight from the website, all that money goes to them. So I also got a pretty cute Susie Analog t-shirt as well as some tracks. So I'm pretty stoked on that. After that, you heard Anakid with Love Alone. Also found that song off a YouTube mix, and I love this. I think she's going to blow up. After that, you heard Do Dat by DJ Swisha. And at the end of the set, you heard the Channel Trays remix of Give Me Love by Joji. I ended up playing a couple Channel Trays songs today because I was actually looking for Naked, which I played earlier in the set, but I kind of ended up going through their discography and just like, I don't know, what does it take to be asked to be the voice on like every EDM track for a whole summer? Like, he's really the voice of the summer, or the voice of the year probably. So I have a couple more tracks, and I'm gonna close out the show with a Christmas song or two. So I hope you have a great night. I'll be so happy to be back in the booth next week, so you can text in. And yeah, Merry Christmas, Happy Holidays, whatever you're up to. You're just waking up, you're going to sleep. I hope the vibes are right. Good night.

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I'm your host and DJ for the next 2 hours, and this show is brought to you by the good folks at Bike Bike. Purveyors of bikes and gear to help you leave the car at home. Stuff like cargo bikes, city bikes, folding bikes, and the best collection of bike packing and touring gear in the province. Check them out over at 430B 40th Ave, Northeast Calgary, Alberta. Their website is bikebike.ca. We just got to hear B. Jones, their take on Robert Miles' classic Children. That was the extended mix. You can find it over on Arriba Records. And before that, we got something really interesting. That was Vagan collaborating with Romantica. We got to hear Dakani. And you can find that one over on System 108. The release is called East Meets Rave, and the whole track, the whole release has got that sort of a feel to it. A little bit shorter tracks, but that one was the one that I had to get on. And it kind of worked with the first track we got to hear by Benito. Kind of a title that resonates here in Alberta. The track was called Watching Out for White Trucks. Something you kind of have to do sometimes when you live in Alberta. You can find that over on Beats I Made to Drive To. And you can find that over on the label Sidehatch. And this is CJSW 90.9 FM, broadcasting out of Calgary, Alberta, Canada, at the University of Calgary campus radio station on Treaty 7 land. City of Calgary is also home to Métis Nations 5 and 6.

We're listening to Endless Love Extended Mix in the background right now. It's by Protect the Vibe. Comes from the Endless Love EP. Before that, we got to hear Mon Coeur. I believe that's My Heart in French, Extended Mix. It's by Ben Goxey. You can find that on House of Frame. And then we had a selection from Prince of Pleasure's latest album. It's his, maybe it's his third album. The title of the album is the third. It took 4 years to get this album. We had singles on The Brutal and The Beautiful over the last few years as they were trickling out in the promos. We got to hear Storong with Nurner. You can find that on Prince of Pleasure's album. Really great album. Prince of Pleasure's label of that name, Prince of Pleasure. And we also got to hear from Be Visible, a track called Idiocracy. It comes from a release called Hits Different EP, and you can find that one on Data Snacks. Then we had a really sexy Zumba edit, a track called My Chico. I think that just means my boy. It's a self-released track. You can always find the playlist for The Brutal and The Beautiful available online at cjsw.com. It's available as a podcast. You can find it on Apple Music. You can always see the track listing that way as well. Tell me.

We're listening to It Ain't Right, Guy Barone Closing Times remix, originally by Ben Summers. It comes from a release called It Ain't Right EP, and you can find it on Astier Recordings. Before that, we had FTW, figuring that means For the Win, Bad Colors remix by Brandon Markell Holmes. It comes from a remix album called Try. And then we had the A1 cut from DJ Vandell and Benedetti. Release is called Baby Vish EP, and the track we got to hear is called Vich Entura. That catches us all up. It's on the label CR43A. Just gonna keep the grooves going here. I got some fun stuff that I'm gonna work into the mix for the second hour of the show.

got the latest remixed single from Appal's album Gun Factor. That was the Dina Summer remix of Gun Factor. Before that, we had Way You Do It, extended mix by Soundhaven. That's on Physical Present. Then we had a Michael Jackson VIP remix from La Hoax, They Don't Care About Us. It's a white label remix. Also in there, Take It Slow by Elio and Dolby Tall. You can find that on the release Emotions EP on La Peril Records. Also in there, a track called New Heights, Cerrone and Adel Oasis, from the release New Heights on Molligator. That catches us all up. You're tuned into The Brutal and the Beautiful. Keep it dialed, 90.9 FM, broadcasting out of Calgary, Alberta, Canada, the University of Calgary campus radio station on Treaty 7 land. The city of Calgary is also home to Métis Nations 5 and 6. And this show is brought to you by Bike Bike. You can find them at 430B 40th Ave, Northeast Calgary, Alberta. Check it all out at their website at bikebike.ca.

This one's called Middle of the Night, instrumental mix by local producer Bad Bad Joel. Thanks for sending this my way, Joel. We had a reboot of Green Velvet's classic La La Land extended mix. So it's Green Velvet versus Medusa. And that's on the label Broke. Tony D in there with It's Yours. That comes from a label LTFR Records. And also in there, some Bollywood vibes. That was Bollywood. It's by Clyde P. You can find that one on Yo Records. This is The Brutal and the Beautiful.

We're hearing the beginning of In My Chest, tracked by Ardent. It's on Physical Present. Day and Night, Kid Cudi's classic with Richard Vision and Vila with their edit. Give Me That Money, a little bit of Busta Rhymes for your day. We had Wax Motif with that version. House of Wax 2 is where you can find that one. It's on Divided Souls. And then we had also Canadian artist HNTR with a collaboration with Juicy J that was Holla at a Player. That's on Connecticut Records. Also, Milky Chance's classic Stolen Dance. We got to hear Dub Dogs and Zark's take on that. This is the Brutal Ed and the Beautiful.

Finishing things off, we had Milhouse just in there. That was the Horny Dub. You can find that one on Clip Art. Revolution featuring Liz White was before that from Lauren Flax from the E-Funk Volume 4. It's on House of Funk, House of E-Funk. And we had Dharma in there with Home Trip with a Pretty Breaks tune from Sound Du Jour. This has been another episode of The Brutal and the Beautiful, brought to you by the good folks at Bike Bike. Check them out at 430B 40th Ave, Northeast Calgary, Alberta. Everything you need to keep you rolling all summer long. Check them out at bikebike.ca. Keep it dialed for On This Day Yesterday, coming up next.

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1: So every year we run our final competition, which is just a big datathon, which is kind of like a mix between a case competition and a hackathon. So this year we're kicking off on March 9th till March 22nd with our big symposium, which is a mix between a real competition symposium where presenters showcase their submissions, and a networking event where we get tons of industry guests, academia guests to attend. And yeah, that's our big event for the semester.
2: Hi, you're listening to What the Tech, a podcast powered by the Computer Science Department of UCalgary and CJSW 90.9 FM, broadcasting in Calgary, Alberta. We're here to deconstruct complex computer science concepts bit by bit and explain what the tech is going on.
3: Please note that this episode was recorded earlier this year, so some of the events and information mentioned may no longer be current.
2: In this week's episode, we spoke with the Data Science and Machine Learning Club, as well as RoboGals at the University of Calgary, and asked them about their experiences navigating clubs on campus. First, we speak with Evan, the president of the Data Science and Machine Learning Club.
4: All right. Well, welcome, Evan. How are you doing today?
1: Not too bad. Not too bad. Thankful to say. How are you guys doing?
4: Good. Yeah. Busy day, busy time of the semester.
1: I can imagine. I can definitely imagine.
4: So jumping into our first question here for you, can you tell us a little bit about yourself and how you joined the Data Science and Machine Learning Club?
1: Yeah, absolutely. It's just for about myself. I'm a third year computer science and data science student here at the University of Calgary. Just wrapping up my last semester before I go on co-op with Synovus. Outside of academics, I'm really big into snowboarding, really big into sports, athletics, so on and so forth. As for how I got into the Data Science Machine Learning Club, I've always been really passionate, been very interested in tech, and especially data science. So when I was in my first year, halfway through my first semester in about October, November, I received an email from the then executive team of the Data Science Machine Learning Club talking about their recruiting efforts, and it seemed like a perfect fit for me. So first thing I did immediately was applied, and thankfully, I got an email back saying they wanted to interview me. Did a little interview, and the rest is history, I suppose.
4: Nice. Well, thank you for laying out that journey for us. And for listeners who may not be familiar, can you tell us a little bit about the club and its overall mission?
1: Yeah, absolutely. So the proof is in the pudding. The Data Science Machine Learning Club is all about data science. We were actually founded before there was a data science major undergraduate program at the university. So our mission back then and our overall objective and goal was to promote data science on campus and create a community where individuals who are interested in data science and everything it entails were able to meet up and advance their technical skills and their professional development. However, now that there is a data science program at the university, our goal is to support the curriculum in every way that we can. And we do this mostly through teaching technical skills that industry looks for, that academia may not teach, through professional development, networking events, interview and application nights, and so on and so forth. But yeah, our mission is just ultimately to make data science as accessible, as engaging, and as developing as we can on campus.
4: Wow, yeah, no, that's really great. And like, how does your club support members at different experience levels? Because obviously there's people in their upper years who know a lot about data science and people who might have just joined uni or just switched into like a data science program and are wondering whether they should join this club or not.
1: Yeah, absolutely. So I'll address this from both sides because we kind of try to split everything that we do up into a technical and a professional side. So for the technical side, we host a very wide variety of workshops and different technical development events, different companies and different organizations in Calgary, different professors, and so on and so forth. But to make sure that we're being accessible to everyone of all skill levels, since data science is a very broad topic, very broad area, every workshop that we do, whether it's introductory or advanced, we record them all. We post them all on our resources folder on our Discord. And we're also looking at making them all accessible through our YouTube channel, which is a current work in progress. As for the professional side, we really just try to make sure that say when we have a panel or we call them industry guests. When we bring in industry guests to come talk to our students or to give experience, we try to have a wide variety of different experience levels. So for our most recent event, which was actually our interview and application prep night, we had a panel of about 9 industry guests, including current students who are working as interns or have worked multiple internships, all the way up to partners at consulting firms like MNP and other companies within Think Calgary. So I hope that answers your question.
2: Yeah, it's great to hear how accessible you've made the club for so many different students. And you kind of touched on this a little bit already, but your club hosts a wide range of events from technical workshops and competitions to more social and career-focused events like networking. How do you balance such a wide variety of events while still staying aligned with the club's mission?
1: Yeah, that's actually a really good question. I would like to say my executive team don't view it so much as trying to balance a variety of events while staying true to our mission. We more build things from the ground up. So because this club is inherited, we weren't the ones that originally built it. This mission is something that's been pre-established, and we have a member base that is committed to us and our mission. Everything that we do is built from that mission up. So when we do our event planning at the beginning of each semester, we take a look at what our members want, what our members need, and what we can commit to. And we think, okay, what kind of events can we run that will benefit our students to the best of their ability while staying true to our mission of building this community, of building this enterprise on campus of data science and advancing all these students' technical skills in their careers. And how can we best benefit them? So I wouldn't see it so much as that we're trying to keep everything together, but more that we're building piece by piece towards what our students really need and what they really want.
2: Yeah, for sure. And I think that's a really great perspective, and it takes into account a bunch of different students and varieties of students, for sure. So what does the behind-the-scenes process look like when you're organizing these events?
1: Oh, that's a really good question. It can definitely be a bit hectic at times, I will say. Before I actually stepped into the presidency, which is my current role, I was the vice president of events. So I think I have a very good handle on how we do our events process. But at the start of each semester, or about a month beforehand, we'll get a big executive meeting going together, usually with the entire events team, the admin team, which is our presidents, vice presidents, and then the rest of our directors, which are the heads of the other departments we have. And we try and brainstorm, and we think, what kind of events do we want to run this semester? We have a few recurring events that kind of constrain us, but everything aside from that, we really look at how can we plan, what do we want to do, what do our members want, what have they expressed interest in the past, what have boosted our attendance numbers, so on and so forth. And we create a big schedule with rough timelines and dates for when we want to have our events. And then about a month out from each event, if we have industry guests or we're having a company come in, we'll reach out and we'll get aligned. Usually it's about 2 months beforehand. We'll get aligned with these companies, these industry guests, start requesting any materials we may need from them, slides from presenters, their headshots, bios, so on and so forth. And then usually about 3-4 weeks before the event date, we'll submit our SU room booking request, or we'll use our club room if it's more of a technical event. And then, yeah, everything else just kind of falls into place after that. About 2 weeks beforehand, we do our marketing materials and we start doing our email outreach. The day of the event, we get all hands on deck. The president's always there setting chairs up. But yeah, that's really all there is to it. I guess the biggest thing is really just try to start early and stay on top of things. We've had some issues in the past with being a little late to the jump, and we don't want to recreate those issues. So we really just try to be as early as possible.
2: Yeah, no, that's awesome. It seems like you guys have like a really great process going, so which is good. Are there any like challenges that you've had in the past with setting up events?
1: Yeah, so, well, definitely. I mean, you learn from your mistakes, right? I think we're only as effective as we are now because of the mistakes that we've made in the past. And in particular, I made a lot of them when I was vice president of events. There was one event in particular. I don't want to name the actual name of the event because it is a little embarrassing. But this was a professional development event, and we were to get a panel of industry guests to come speak in front of our students. And we ended up not reaching out to them early enough. We'd marketed this event, and we'd promoted it, and we had, I want to say, 90 to 100 signups within 2 weeks ahead of the event. When we finally started to reach out to people to form our panel, We hadn't planned any of this beforehand. No one had been reached out to before. So as you guys can imagine, I'm sure, it didn't work out too well. We were expecting, or we wanted to have a panel of around 7 industry guests. We ended up getting 2. Luckily, we were able to salvage things by calling in some favors. Our then president at the time had to really work hard to cover for my mistakes. But, you know, because of that, we have the system we have now where we take things early. So I guess you're only as good as your worst mistake.
3: Oh, yeah, that's awesome. I mean, something is better than nothing, right? So are there any upcoming events or initiatives that you are particularly excited about for your club?
1: Absolutely. So I mentioned how we have recurring events that kind of constrain us semester to semester. And within our winter semester, our biggest one, and what I'm very proud to talk about, is our annual final competition. So every year we run our final competition, which is just a big datathon, which is kind of like a mix between a case competition and a hackathon through March every single year. So this year we're kicking off on March 9th until March 22nd. With our big symposium, which is a mix between a real competition symposium where presenters showcase their submissions, and a networking event where we get tons of industry guests, academia guests to attend. And yeah, that's our big event for the semester. I'm very proud to announce that we're in collaboration with Enbridge for this event. They're the ones providing the data set, and they're going to be helping us out with all the judging for the competition, which is a huge undertaking. It's been a lot of work in the making, and I'm very proud of how far our team has come and everything that we've put together for this. So to anyone listening, please compete in our annual final competition. We have great prizes, great opportunities. Kickoff is March 9th, and all of the information you can find on our socials and medias.
4: Awesome. And can you explain, like, what is a datathon? I know you explained it's kind of a combination between a case competition and a hackathon, but what is a hackathon for, like, anyone that's new to this world?
1: Yeah, no, that's a good question. I sometimes take for granted that not everyone is inundated with the technical lingo. But for those of you not in the know, a datathon is essentially a longer time span competition. Ours is 2 weeks, your 2 weeks or a month. This year it's 2 weeks, previous years it's been a month, where you're given a data set and a prompt, and you have to use the data set, which this year is an open SCADA wind farm data set for anomaly detection. Got a lot of buzzwords in there. But it's basically just fault detection, looking for anomalies on wind farms that Enbridge operates. So you take this data set and you're given a prompt, which in this case is how can we best detect anomalies? How can we stop faults and go from reactive maintenance to predictive maintenance? And you use the data set to approach this prompt in the best way you can. So that may involve looking at different visualizations and creating a story. Oh, this seems to be what's happening then, and this appears in this case. Or maybe taking a more machine learning approach using artificial intelligence to create some sort of model that can predict based on the factors in the data set when a wind farm is likely to break or go out for maintenance. So that's essentially what a datathon is. You're taking some data set and you're applying it to some prompt to solve a real world problem.
4: So then how is a datathon judged? Like, whoever can come up with the most creative solution or the closest solution to an already pre-existing kind of answer that you guys have?
1: Yeah, so it's another really good question. So the way that we judge it is based on a few different criteria. And it's judged in 2 different rounds. So like I mentioned, competitors will compete until March 22nd and then submit. And then only the top 3 finalists will present at our symposium. So there's 2 rounds of judging, when they submit and then also when they present, based on the same criteria, but with a few different factors to take into consideration. So for the first round of judging, we look mostly at your ability to tell stories through the data and your technical ability and how you're able to approach the problem. So we have a few different criteria in our rubric, which we sent out in all the materials to all the participants, but essentially just looks at what kind of tools are you using, what kind of approaches are you using, how did you assess the problem, and how did you address it and take steps to solve the problem and to mitigate these issues, how effective were you at communicating your solution within your presentation and your submission, and were you able to tell a story, were you able to create something effective that, say, Enbridge or any other company that operates wind farms could look at and implement that solution without too much trouble. So that's most of it for the first round. For the second round, it's much more focused on communication ability, because these are in-person presentations and your technical ability, your ability to address the problem and assess it have already been seen and we've already judged those, it's much more so presentation ability. If we put you in front of a board of a company that's operating wind farms, how effectively could you communicate your work and convey to them that your solution is the best process to move forward with? So that's essentially how we judge our competitors. And we have a few different judges from different backgrounds that we usually bring to our panel for both judging rounds. We bring in members from Enbridge's Innovation Lab this year, as well as members of our own club, academia, and then other industry guests to make sure that participants are getting graded on a very wide range of perspectives and backgrounds. So we're not missing anything.
4: Wow, that sounds like it must be a lot of work.
1: Oh, 100%. I've been running myself ragged these past few weeks. I won't lie.
4: Yeah, but I bet.
1: My executive team, too, they deserve all the credit. They've been working very hard. Hopefully, this will be our best final competition yet.
4: Yeah, wow. But it also sounds like such a great opportunity for students to take part in, because it sounds like a great resume opportunity. You get good practice in how to actually communicate your findings, which will help in jobs and trying to find work and get those like valuable skills.
1: Yeah, absolutely. Actually, I'm glad you brought that up. I should mention this. I feel like this is a good opportunity to our first place winners for the final competition this year are actually getting a luncheon and sit down with all the directors and managers at Enbridge's Innovation Lab, as well as a tour of their Innovation Lab in downtown Calgary.
4: Whoa.
5: No way.
4: That's really good. That's like, yeah, if that isn't incentive enough to join and take part in this, then I don't know what would be. That's an amazing opportunity.
1: Yeah, we really worked hard for it this year. We really just want to give the best to our students.
4: Yeah, this is awesome. Okay, well, you heard it here first, folks. Please, like, go take part in this and give it a shot. But this is like an annual competition, right?
1: Yeah. Yeah, we run the competition every year, usually with a different partner. So last year it was Urban Systems, which is a civil engineering firm in Calgary. This year it's with Enbridge. Next year, who knows who it'll be.
4: Yeah, yeah. So if you do miss this year, don't worry, there will be more chances.
1: With wonderful prizes every year.
4: Yeah. Awesome. Okay, well, kind of switching gears a little bit here, going back to the nitty-gritty of the club, the Visionary Lab is a key initiative within the club. Can you tell us a little bit more about what the lab does and its connection to the Data Science and Machine Learning Club?
1: Yeah, absolutely. I'm actually glad you brought this one up, because the Visionary Lab was a project that I founded when I was also the Vice President of Events. And it's essentially what I would say our experiential learning program of the club. So as I mentioned, we have technical development opportunities and professional development opportunities through our events and our network. The Visionary Lab tries to bridge both of them. So in the technical skills that you learn, both in data science or adjacent fields at the university, as well as at our club, and then through the networks and whatnot you've developed through the club, through networking events, and so on, Visionary Lab is your opportunity to take those skills, to take your network, and compound upon them and build something real. So what we do in the Visionary Lab is, I guess we have two aspects, and I'll talk about what we call our internal division first, which is very similar to TechStart, another club here at U Calgary, where any student who wants to work on a groundbreaking project or has a great idea or wants to do something really innovative, and we like their idea, we like their project, we will sponsor them and pay for their costs, you know, and incur all their cloud costs, computing, all their ChatGPT bills, and we'll allow them to pursue this project independent of any expenses that they may be unable to pay for on their own, as well as putting out advertising and marketing and recruitment for them to put together a team to work on this project for. We actually have one internal project going on right now, which is, I actually did not brief them before, so I don't know how much I can say, but it's a marketplace delivery system, and we'll very innovative, very groundbreaking, very cool project. We'll leave it for that, or at that for the time being. The second aspect of our Visionary Lab, the one that I'm most proud of, is our external division, in which we approach companies in and around Calgary with projects or work that they may want students to work on for free in exchange for experience. So for example, last year we did a project with Urban Systems, which fortunately, I can't talk about the project. I did have to sign an NDA. But Urban System approached us with a project that they wanted students to work on. So what we did was we did recruitment and we did all the interviewing and hiring process, and we put together a team of very capable, very qualified students to work on this project for Urban Systems in essentially what was an unpaid internship for in a similar time duration to micro placements like at the university. The project went on for, I think, 12 weeks, in which these interns worked very closely, or these unpaid interns, I should say. Really want to clarify that. The best thing you get out of this is experience. We're not qualified or able to take funds or to set people up with paid positions. But yeah, we set these students, these unpaid interns, up with Urban Systems, and they worked very closely with them, working on a project that was very important to them and their work. It was very successful, I'm very happy to say. The students got great experience out of it. Urban Systems got great help out of it. And I think the students that worked with Urban Systems are still in very close contact today as a result of the work that they did. But yeah, I hope that gives a nice holistic view of our Visionary Lab program.
3: Yeah, no, that's awesome. Both divisions, they both seem really cool. And so with the external division, how often do you get like projects and how often are you recruiting students?
1: Yeah, so it really depends on the semester and how company budgets go, just due to the nature of the work. But usually we approach or are approached by a handful of companies each semester. But it's sometimes quite rare that the projects will come to fruition just because of the scale of the work or the nature of the work. However, we're finding that as we get farther and farther and our notoriety within the industry and within the Calgary scene grows, we're getting more companies that have projects that students can actually work on that aren't without or beyond the realm of imagination, and things are becoming much more feasible. So we usually have, I want to say on average, about three companies that we work with a semester, and not all of the opportunities we do publicize. Some of them are internal hiring, I should say, just through events that we may run with these companies, but usually around that number, though we are trying to increase it and get more students involved as the years go on, because this is a very new program.
3: Yeah, no, that's awesome. And it seems like a great opportunity, another great opportunity for experience, for sure. So we're getting towards the end here. So for students who might be interested in your club, how can they join?
1: Yeah, absolutely. So we have two streams. We have general members, which is completely free, very easy to join, no time commitment. And I say general members, but it essentially just puts them on our mailing list. And we can say, oh, we have this many general members on our website. And it gives them, I guess, precedence or preferred access to all of our events. This is super easy to join. All you have to do is go to any of our social medias, our Discord page, our website, and we have a link tree. On the link tree, there'll be a member sign up form. Put in all your information, click send on the form, and you are enlisted as a general member of the DSMLC. As for an executive member, like myself and the rest of my executive team, it's a bit more work. You're going to be contributing to the mission of the club, whether that's developing events or doing marketing or doing our operations work, which is our technical side, or building out competitions. This one involves a hiring process. So actually, right now, we are hiring for a few different positions for our Visionary Lab, as well for our sponsorship and communications teams. So usually what will happen is we'll decide we're recruiting, and we'll release an application form through emailing and through our social medias. Students are then encouraged to apply. And then usually within about a week after the form closes, and we usually keep them open for about 2 to 3 weeks, our executives who are involved in whatever position we are hiring for will look through the applications. Similar to applying for an internship or a job, they'll then be called back for an interview. The interview is pretty informal, just making sure that everything they said within their application was correct, that they're capable of doing the work, so on and so forth. Most of all, that we like them, that they'd be a good fit for the club. And if everything is all good, it's all set, then we bring them on board as an executive member, and they can work and contribute to the club and the greater data science community.
3: Yeah, for sure. And are there, for both general members and for executives, is there any like technical experience or other skills or prerequisites required to join the club?
1: Yeah, so for general members, there's absolutely nothing. Like I mentioned, we want to be as accessible as possible to people from all backgrounds at the university. I mean, data science is used in everything nowadays. Big data is everywhere. So we really just want to be as accessible and diverse as possible. As for executive members, that depends on what kind of position we're hiring for. So for example, if we're hiring for an events position, someone who has worked in events or has experience or passion dealing with events be very preferable. However, it's not always required. I recognize, and my executive team recognizes, that not everyone has experience or skills. I know I had pretty much nothing when I joined the club. So we are very understanding, very accommodating. And what we want to do is teach and help people learn and promote them, accelerate them, so on and so forth. So while there may be some things expected in terms of drive or motivation or willingness to get the work done, there is very little in terms of skills or experience that we require from our executive members.
3: Yeah, that's great, because I know there's a lot of like first years that may not have as much experience, so just making it accessible for them as well is really awesome. And as a final question, do you have any advice for our listeners who may be hesitant to get involved in clubs?
1: Yeah, that's a good question. I think the best advice I would give is, at least to someone that was in my shoes, would be to not overthink it too much. Clubs are very low commitment, very low effort, at least depending on the club, I should say. A low commitment, low effort way to get experience and to figure out what you like and who you like being around on campus. Not only are they a great way to make friends, a lot of my friends and lifelong friends now have come from the DSMLC and the work that I've done within clubs. So the biggest advice that I would give is just to get started. You know, it can't hurt to go to a club event. There's usually free food, the very least, so at least you get dinner. Yeah, it really can't hurt. You just got to go for it. You just got to get involved. Find something you're interested in. Go to their events. If you like the people, you like the work that they're doing, maybe join as an executive, maybe volunteer with them. But yeah, just do something. Get started.
3: Yeah, no, that's great advice, because you never know what kind of opportunities that could open for
1: exactly.
3: You. Yeah, so we've kind of made it to the end here. Thank you so much for coming on the podcast today and sharing about the Data Science and Machine Learning Club and what it stands for, the behind-the-scenes process of planning events, and the Visionary Lab and what opportunities that has to offer. It was a pleasure to meet with you.
1: Yeah, absolutely. Thank you guys for having me. I was very happy to talk about my baby, the DSMLC.
3: Our next guest on today's episode is Aureen, who is the president of RoboGals UCalgary.
4: All right. Welcome, Aureen. How are you doing today?
6: I'm good. How are you?
4: I'm good. It's March, you know, probably the worst month of the semester. Very busy times. Yeah, so thank you for coming on the podcast today. We're going to kick off this question here about RoboGals. Can you tell us a bit about yourself and then how you joined the club RoboGals?
6: Absolutely. So I am in my final year of environmental science and a minoring in psychology. And so I joined RoboGals quite a few years ago. I joined in my second year of university as just a volunteer, and I volunteered at one of the Winter Reading Week workshops, and I just loved it so much. So the next year I applied to become a workshop coordinator, and the year after that I became vice president of workshops, and now I am president.
4: Wow, that's awesome. Worked your way up. So you've had like lots of experience with the club.
6: Yeah, absolutely. A lot of hands-on experience, but it's very enjoyable. I love it a lot.
4: That's really cool. And so you said that you're majoring in environmental science, minoring in psychology. How did you, like, what drew you to RoboGals?
6: I honestly just really love working with kids, and I really like teaching as well. So I volunteered for one of the workshops, and that's basically what you do. You teach kids about STEM, and I just really enjoyed the way that the workshops are directed and coordinated, and I find it also very fulfilling to introduce kids at a young age about STEM and show them that, you know, this is something everybody can do. It's not a scary thing that you think about. Anybody can be a scientist. Anybody can be an engineer. So, yeah.
4: Awesome. Yeah. So is that kind of the, like, main initiative of the club, is to kind of inspire youth to pursue careers in STEM?
6: Yeah, absolutely. So there is a focus on introducing STEM to mostly young women and showing young girls that there's a place for them in this career field, which may not be as known to them, because I think when a lot of people think about success in STEM or think about an engineer or a doctor, they might automatically kind of think of a man in their mind as a mental image. So we're just kind of going in at a younger age and working to combat against those discriminatory or biased ideas of STEM. And so, yeah, we have a mission to make STEM more accessible and more inclusive. And so we have a focus on young girls, but we also work with other communities.

0: president at that time, Dylan, began the outreach initiative with Nakota Elementary. And then after that, he became our outreach coordinator on the team. And so he's been working on all these outreach initiatives, which I think is really, really cool. It started out with a pilot project, and now it's become like a whole branch of the team. He's now vice president of outreach. He has coordinators that work under him. So this part of the club has just been expanding. And I think it's a super crucial thing to recognize that there are other groups who might not have as accessible opportunities in STEM, and to kind of work with those teams as well.
1: Definitely, yeah. I think it's definitely something that's very needed, especially right now. How do you think that you have personally been impacted by the work that you guys are doing at RoboGals?
0: Ooh, that's a really good question. I will say that I have been able to work in communities that I have otherwise not been able to work in previously. And I think some of the workshops and activities we've done with different groups of kids have really opened my eyes to the different opportunities that are available to people who live in different areas, who are under different school boards. I grew up for a part of my life in a small rural Alberta town. So I know that when I was a kid, it was a really, really big deal when people from the city would drive out to your school. And those were always like such memorable parts of school of like, oh, that team from Calgary, that team from Edmonton's driving all the way out here to teach us something, to show us a project. And so being able to do that for other students is super fulfilling to me because it's kind of a full circle moment. And yeah, I think also another impact is just the team that I work with. I think I'm super inspired by everybody on our executive team, all the volunteers that work with us. They all just have such incredible ideas. They are so hardworking. So I think that's also really impacted my view on what we can do in the club. And in recent years, we've really expanded the opportunities we provide to other people. And that's definitely the credit goes to my team who think of all these things and make it all possible.
2: Yeah, no, that's awesome. It's so great to hear that it's having such a big impact, not on just the kids that you're working with, but you and your team as well, and that the people you're surrounding yourself with are having such a big impact on you too. So you talked about your workshops a little bit, and you also mentioned rural workshops that you guys do. Can you tell us a little bit more about how all those workshops are run?
0: Of course. So we usually run Reading Week workshops, so that goes on during University Reading Week in the fall as well as in the winter. And at those times, we go and travel to either the Calgary public schools or private schools that we're working with, or to the schools in the surrounding area of the city. So a team of volunteers, including executive members and just any volunteers that want to sign up, is an open call for anybody to join. We take a team out to whatever school we're working with. And then during our workshop, we begin with a PowerPoint presentation where we go over the discipline of STEM or engineering that we will be working with the kids in. And then we present a successful woman in that discipline. And then we go into the activity for the day.
2: Mm-hmm. And what kind of activities do you guys run? Just an overview.
0: Yeah, of course. So our main activities are we have an Introduction to Engineering series, and that is run with the Calgary Public Library usually 2 times a year. And so it's a month-long series, and there's 4 workshops that occur on a weekly basis on the weekends. In that series, we currently have Bridges, Simple Machines, an Introduction to Python workshop, and an MBOTS workshop, which is robotics. And then some other workshops that we offer is a Rockets workshop, and that one's catered towards younger kids working with acid-based chemistry to make pop bottle rockets. And then also an Arduino's workshop, which is coding an LED light on and off.
2: That's awesome. It seems like they're being introduced to like a bunch of different STEM disciplines. So a lot of your focus seems to be on events and workshops you have outside of the university. It seems like those keep you very busy. Do you have any events that are held on campus by the club?
0: Yeah, absolutely. So we have workshop training sessions that we have on campus, and that is for any executive members or for any volunteers that want to learn our workshops in advance or just provide some feedback to the club or think of some ideas for new workshops. We're super open to hearing new initiatives that people might have in mind. So those are a mix of working on the workshops, or we might be making workshop kits at those sessions. And also it's just a social aspect of the club and community building. And one super big event that we hold at the University of Calgary campus is our annual hackathon, Hack the Bias.

0: Are there any upcoming events or workshops that you're excited about?
1: Currently, we are working on a collaboration with a high school woman in STEP club. And so I think that could be super exciting because that is an older age group that we haven't done workshops with previously. So I'm super excited to see how that collaboration goes. And that will likely be coming in the next couple of months. So it'll be really cool to see how we can cater and edit our workshops to work with an older group of students.
2: Yeah, that's awesome. I feel like it is important to obviously inspire youth, but there's so many age groups and so many different communities that you can focus on. So it's really cool to hear how your club is branching out and trying to find and make sure that these communities are being catered to and having the same opportunities as well. So you did touch on your guys' hackathon, and RoboGals hosted their second hackathon this year. Can you tell us a little bit about the process and how did it go?
1: Yeah, well, it went amazing. We are super, super happy with the outcome of it. But a lot of planning definitely went on behind the scenes. So we hosted our second hackathon of Hack the Bias, which is focused around targeting systemic bias and addressing solutions for that. So we hosted it in January 2026, and we began planning in spring of 2025. So we started planning early. There was a lot of logistics to get through. So there was budgeting finances, there was organizing meals, reaching out to sponsors, which is a super key part of all of our work, is that every activity that we offer, including the hackathon, is all free of cost to take down the financial barrier that anybody may have. We were planning prompts. We had a few people building a website from scratch, which was very impressive. I think it turned out great. And our first iteration of the hackathon, which took place last year, was on a smaller scale. And it was for a smaller range of ages. But this year we decided to expand that and make it into two tiers. So we had a beginner tier for high school students and first year students, and then a regular tier for upper year students and also recent graduates. And so there was a lot of just logistical work around that, planning spaces, getting sleeping accommodations at university approved, as well as recruiting a diverse array of judges from non-technical backgrounds as well as technical backgrounds, and also getting mentors to come and host some workshops for our students, as well as just be there for support. And this was also Calgary's first 36-hour hackathon. So that was super exciting for us as well to plan that out. But at the end of the day, I think it turned out really well. I believe our first iteration of it in 2025, we had around 30 participants, I want to say, as an estimate. And this year we had over 100. So that was really great.
2: Oh, wow. That's really awesome. And it's great to hear, again, like how big this club is getting and the things that you guys are doing. I mean, Calgary's first 36-hour hackathon, that's a pretty big deal. And it must have been a lot coordinating all of that for, I mean, I know a lot of clubs and even I, when I'm planning an event, it can be a struggle just to make sure everything is coordinated for an hour, but for 36 hours to make sure that there's food, sleeping accommodations, that's a lot of work.
1: Yes, it was definitely a lot of work, but also it was super fun. It was a super fun initiative, and I'm very proud of all the work that we've done, and we are just hoping to keep growing it. And just a shameless plug, we are now looking for the next team to run the hackathon for next year, so...
2: Oh, so you heard here first, folks. Keep an eye out, start applying. So were there any like kind of challenges that you and your team came across? I'm interested to know. And if you did, like, how did you overcome them? I mean, this is only the second time you've hosted this hackathon, so still pretty new to organizing all of this. How did it go in that sense?
1: I think when you're working on such a big scale project, as well as with so many people doing different tasks on the project, there's definitely a lot of diverse opinions and perspectives on how we should proceed with different little tasks on it. And so I think there is some contrasting opinions sometimes on different parts of the project. And the way we proceeded is just, I think we really emphasize maintaining an environment of respect. And I think we all do really respect one another and just make an environment for open communication. And so we like to challenge our own ideas as much as we challenge the ideas of others. And I think that's a super important aspect to recognize, that your idea may not be the best idea, or maybe it is, but it's super important just to collaborate with everybody and come on a consensus of this is probably what will be best for this event for this year. And so, yeah, I think we were able to really just talk about different perspectives on how to proceed on different parts of the hackathon. It's obviously a very big project, and there are a lot of people working on different parts of it. And also just recognizing who has expertise in one area. If somebody is really keen on working on the technical aspects, I think it's fair to say that you can provide feedback, but they are obviously, they know what they're doing, and you can respect that as well. But I think everybody was very open to hearing everyone's ideas, incorporating them regardless of what your background is. And I think we were able to come up with some pretty creative solutions to different things.
2: Yeah, I think you bring up a lot of great points, and it's tough to navigate working with a team, but it sounds like you guys really know what you're doing and you are taking these opportunities to learn and actually grow as a team, which is amazing. What are kind of some of the biggest takeaways you've had working with this team in general, working with RoboGals? Like, are you graduating this semester?
1: I am.
2: Yes,
1: hopefully.
2: So almost done with the role. What do you, like, when you look back at this time that you've had with RoboGals, what are some of those memories that you'll take with you, or the biggest takeaways that you have?
1: Oh, that is such a good question. I think one takeaway is definitely when we went out to do our first workshop with Nakota Elementary. I think that was such a big part of my experience with RoboGals. I think that was super eye-opening, and I really respected the different things that I learned from that experience. And another takeaway would be just learning more about what technology can do. I obviously come from a non-technical background, and I also always joke that I'm technologically disadvantaged. So it's a little funny that I'm the president of this club, because I'm definitely probably the person who understands tech the absolute least. I'm always asking for help with every single thing when it comes to computers, when it comes to just anything, even opening files, let alone coding. It's just not for me. But I really have learned just all the things that you can do with technology. Even at the hackathon, the projects that people presented were just so amazing to me, because I was just learning about a whole different side of tech that may not be as emphasized in the media. I feel like there's a lot of controversial things with technology and AI that are really highlighted in the media. And with that, we might miss out on the aspects of the benefits of technology and all the really cool, good things that you can do with it. And so I've learned a lot from there, and even just the nitty-gritty of stuff for pairing which judges would judge which teams at the hackathon. Our hackathon lead organizer, Zaid, he created a judging simulator, so it was all digitized, and he was just pressing a button, and it spit out a new output, and I was like, wow, that's amazing. That would have never crossed my mind. I would have been doing this all by hand. So I think that was a super cool thing, just to see what tech can do, because it really opened my eyes, definitely.
0: Yeah, that's very cool. And the way that technology is advancing, I mean, like, you're taking these things that you're learning and then teaching it to younger kids now. So it'll only get better. So for students who might be interested in joining, how can they join?
1: Yeah, absolutely. So we have an Instagram, RoboGals_UCalgary is our Instagram. So you can DM us, or you can check out our link tree. There is a mailing list link there, so you can sign up there. And you can also just keep in touch with our posts. We also have a volunteer Slack channel and a Discord. So if you want to be added there, you can always reach out on our Instagram, or you can email me directly at ucalgary.president@robogals.org. And we also have a LinkedIn for RoboGals UCalgary and Hack the Bias, and you can just search up those names. And for Hack the Bias, we also have an Instagram, hackthebias.ucalgary, and we have a Discord that if you reach out to the Instagram, you can be added there. So you can always just follow us on our socials, and we will keep you updated with our posts on what is going on. And during university, we also usually get a table at Clubs Week. If you want to drop by then, you can sign up to be a volunteer with us or a member. And because we are nearing the end of the year, we will start putting out hiring posts. So if you're interested in becoming an executive member, you can just fill out an application and join us for an interview and hopefully join the team.
0: That's awesome. I mean, this is seems like a great initiative. So definitely apply. And for anyone who does want to join, is there any technical experience required?
1: Absolutely not. I have zero technical experience and I've learned a lot on the job for sure. When I used to be leading workshops as a workshop coordinator, VP of workshops, I was teaching myself the workshops the night before I taught the kids. So you don't need any background experience. Our workshops are very step-by-step. You can teach it to yourself or you can get help from other executive members. Everybody's very willing to help. And yeah, I think that's kind of the joy of being on this team. You learn a lot just being a part of it, but you do not need any background experience.
0: Mm-hmm. And do you have any sort of sessions for teaching volunteers about these workshops?
1: Yeah, so that is our workshop training sessions that we host throughout the year. So if you want to learn on how to teach the workshop or just about the workshop in advance of actually being a volunteer with us, you can drop by on one of those sessions and learn from our workshops team.
0: Awesome. And so we're kind of coming towards the end. So as a final question, do you have any advice for our listeners who may be hesitant to get involved in a club?
1: Ooh, I would say university is such a unique opportunity to join different clubs and explore different interests and passions. So I say just go ahead and volunteer with us one time. Or just put in that application to become an executive member. It's all about just trying new things. And hopefully, if you join the team, you'll really love it. But do not hesitate. We are very welcoming. It's a very inclusive environment. And I think we have a lot of opportunities that are very fulfilling.
0: Awesome. So that is great advice. So yeah, that kind of brings us to the end. Thank you so much for coming on the podcast today and sharing about RoboGal's mission, the workshops that you guys run, and the hackathon that you've hosted, and future events as well. It was a pleasure to meet you.
1: Of course. Thank you so much for having me.
0: Hey, listeners. Thanks for joining us on today's episode. If you enjoyed this conversation, make sure to check out our Instagram at @UofC_CPSC for the latest computer science events and updates at UCalgary, and follow this podcast wherever you may be listening.
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4: 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My name is Jeremy Klossus, and I'm the founder and editor of The Sprawl. 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Sprawlcast is a show for curious Calgarians who want a better understanding of the place they call home. We go deep to bring you stories that matter. Stories like this one. The Sprawl is doing something a little different this spring. Last year, I took an old cast iron printing press and I had it mounted into a cargo e-trike. I call it the pop-up press and I pedal it around town and use it as a way to share local history with Calgarians. It sounds like this when you use it.
5: And push down and push, push, push till it clicks and then pop it and raise it back up. How's it look?
6: Good.
4: And it's basically a fun way to use an old analog technology to connect Calgarians with the history of this place. But I've wanted to do something a little more special with the pop-up press. And this spring, we're doing it. Calgary cartoonist and author Teresa Wong has created a special piece of artwork specifically for the press. And we're holding a community printing pop-up with Teresa on Sunday, June 14th in Chinatown, where you'll be able to print this new piece of her work. I'll put more details on that at the end of this episode. Teresa Wong's 2024 graphic memoir is called All Our Ordinary Stories. I'm a big fan of graphic novels and I love this book. It digs into the different layers of her family's history. And part of that history includes her family's roots here in Calgary. Teresa's work has been published in The New Yorker, The Believer, The Los Angeles Times, and a bunch of other places. I spoke with her inside Dragon City Mall about her family's roots in Chinatown, her book, and what she's created for the Sprawl's pop-up press, and why.
6: Hi, I'm Teresa Wong. I'm a born and raised Calgarian. I write graphic memoirs. And so my first book came out about 7 years ago, and it's called Dear Scarlet, and it's about postpartum depression. And then my second book came out 2 years ago called All Our Ordinary Stories. And that one is about growing up here in Calgary as the child of immigrants. My parents are both from China, and they came in the mid-70s after being put on communes as young people during the Cultural Revolution in China. And then they escaped and both swam to Hong Kong before immigrating to Calgary.
4: And the book gets into lots of different kind of layers of your family's history. And maybe let's start with where we're standing in the middle of Chinatown. When you think of your family and their connection to this place, how far does it go back?
6: Pretty far back, because my parents came here in the 70s, but the reason they came here was that my great-grandfather had come here in the early 1900s. And so when my dad was in Hong Kong, he was sponsored to come over here by his grandfather. And so my great-grandfather had been in Calgary's Chinatown very early on, particularly this location is meaningful because it's just a few blocks away from the Harry Hayes, which actually was annexed from kind of old-time Chinese immigrants to be built there. And my great-grandfather's house was on that land, so he was right by the river. And he lived here for most of his life. He came here as a young person, like 18, 19 years old. Went back to China to start a family, and then was unable to bring them here because of the Chinese Exclusion Act in 1923. And so his daughter, my grandmother, grew up all her life in China, just getting letters from this place and hearing about Calgary. And so did my dad. You know, he knew he had a grandfather in Calgary. And eventually they were both able to come here. And now my entire family is here.
4: And the Chinese Exclusion Act obviously affected your family, but you write about how it affected many more families at that time.
6: Yeah, definitely made a mark on an entire generation, I think, of Chinese people, whether that's by kind of keeping some immigrants here unable to go back. You know, they didn't make enough money to go back and have a family, and so they kind of, it was the end of the line here. And then for other people, it was that they grew up without their fathers or grandfathers, that the immigrants here would send money home and have very little contact with their families.
4: And then fast forwarding, I remember when I asked you if you were interested in drawing a local place of significance to you. Just, I think I left it quite open-ended, like a place in Calgary that is of some significance. And can you tell me about what you chose and why?
6: I chose to draw Hinghua Imports, which is right on the main center street here, cutting through Calgary's Chinatown. And I drew that for a couple of reasons. One is that I know it would have been here when my great-grandfather was still alive, so there's like that connection to history that that it would have been something he walked by every day. And then also my own memories of coming to Chinatown back in the early 1980s as a kid. with my mom running errands, because back then basically the only place you could get Chinese groceries was down here in Chinatown. And so she would come and buy barbecue duck and, you know, herbs for making soup and things like that. And we would often stop at Hinghua for a little treat. Like, there are these little Chinese, I guess you'd call them candies. I'm not even sure they're really candy, but they're called Ha Flakes. and sometimes we'd be treated to that, me and my brother.
4: Little pink wafers.
6: Yeah, they're little like discs that are kind of dried and sweet and made from the hawthorn berry, I think. And so it just holds a lot of good memories for me. I guess it's also thinking into the future that I wanted to commemorate a place that is sort of slipping from us in a way, because Chinatowns all over North America are experiencing this kind of decline and gentrification. And, you know, nowadays, in one way, it's good because you could get Chinese groceries anywhere in the city. But in another way, we're losing a part of our heritage when Chinatowns are no longer thriving. And so I wanted to kind of, yeah, just make a piece of art that stood for all of that, the past and the future.
4: Yeah, and when you, I mean, you talk about the significance of Chinatown and your great-grandfather being in a house where the Harry Hayes is now. I mean, that's hard to even, I mean, in 2026 to comprehend a neighborhood of houses. Yeah, here is hard to even think about.
6: Yeah, there used to be a bunch of houses, I think dozens at least, on that plot of land there by the river on 2nd Ave and or Riverfront Ave, I guess they call it now. And yeah, it's, I always understand, like, things have to change, people change, the needs of a city and a population change, and maybe we don't need a centralized Chinatown as much as, obviously, as much as they used to need when my great-grandparents and when my parents first came to Calgary. But it's such a special place, too. And I appreciate that there are people in this city who are kind of working to revitalize Chinatown and kind of make it a cultural center that still keeps with the times and serves the needs of the community, maybe in a different way, you know, maybe not just through groceries, but with cultural events or just community-focused events.
4: And in the book, you talk about, I can't remember your wording, but you say something to the effect of, you know, I'm obsessed with the past, or I'm always, like,
6: looking back.
4: Yeah, yeah, yeah. And where does that come from for you, do you think?
6: You know, I don't know. I'm assuming it's kind of personality, although my brother is a little bit the same way. There's a lot of nostalgia about things, and I think just nostalgic people are, you're kind of born that way a little bit. And I think another reason, though, is that I'm always trying to kind of get at the root of things, you know, like how did things happen? And in my book, I talk a lot about that because, you know, my parents and I don't have the best relationship. And so, you know, I wanted to dig and look back and try to figure out, like, where could that come from? Is it just, you know, we have different personalities? But I do think that there is something to the fact that, you know, they grew up with kind of severed families and separated. And so they also, you know, there's something within them that lacks the ability to kind of reach out, you know, to their children in the same way as I'd like, at least in a way that I'd appreciate. And so I think looking to the past kind of helps you understand yourself a little better, your relationships, and to understand that it's not all you and your family, that a lot of the times there are also cultural and historical factors at play that you might not have thought of at first.
4: Yeah, and when you think of just the process of doing the book and pulling together, I mean, obviously you had heard scraps of stories from your parents and grandparents and whatnot, but in the book you can tell you did a lot of research and you document yourself doing lots of research, you know, trying to find a photograph of your great-grandfather, for example, which I have to ask, did you ever end up finding a photograph of your great-grandfather?
6: Yeah, actually, that's a really beautiful thing that came out of doing that story in my book. So there's a section in my book where I'm trying to find his records with the Canadian government, because they documented every time that he entered and exited Canada, and he had to have photographic documentation. And I took that part of the book before the book was even published, and published that segment on the CBC website as a first-person story, and through that was introduced to a group on Facebook that specialized in genealogical research for Asian Canadians. And this was after my book had been submitted to the publisher. There wasn't any way to change that. But I did reach out to that group, and I posted a photograph of my great-grandfather's gravestone, which is in the old Chinese cemetery off of McLeod Trail. And within, I think it was insane, it was like 3 hours that members of that group had tracked down all his documentation. And they sent it to me. And so I did finally get to see he had documents from when he went to China in 1933, I think, and then in 1928, and then his earliest trip in 1924-25. And it was really meaningful to see him, like how young he looked. You know, he would have been only like in his late 20s, and also how much family resemblance there still is. Because the first thing I thought was, we have the same eyes, you know? And also I thought he looked a lot like my niece, actually, my brother's daughter. And just to, see that connection kind of in a visceral way was quite moving.
4: That's wild, because you talk about like you and your brother combing through these thousands and thousands of records to try and find this, and then this Facebook group finds it within hours.
7: I want to end with this beautiful quote, Antonio Gramsci. The old world is dying away, and the new world struggles to come forth. Now is the time of monsters. I don't know. Donald Trump, Narendra Modi, whoever you want to put in that category. Thank you.
8: That's Taimur Rahman, and this is Alternative Radio. I'm David Barsamyan. This edition of AR features Taimur Rahman on Antonio Gramsci, the imprisoned philosopher. Antonio Gramsci of Italy was one of the most important and original political and philosophical figures of the 20th century. He was a staunch anti-fascist and was jailed for years in Mussolini's prisons. He wrote with great insight about class, culture, and the state. He said that once the state establishes ideological authority, its use of violence can become unnecessary. Gramsci was critical of those intellectuals who play a huge role in manufacturing consent for the policies of the ruling class. He developed such key concepts as cultural hegemony, organic intellectuals, and war of position. He warned of morbid symptoms afflicting so-called liberal democratic societies. Today, almost a century after his death, Antonio Gramsci continues to inspire and inform progressive activists everywhere. He warned of morbid symptoms afflicting so-called liberal democratic societies. Today, almost a century after his death, Antonio Gramsci continues to inspire and inform progressive activists everywhere. To talk about Antonio Gramsci is Taimur Rahman of Pakistan. He's a professor at the Lahore University of Management Sciences, known by the acronym LUMS. He's the author of Class Structure of Pakistan, and he's Secretary General of the Mazdoor Kisan Party, Workers and Peasants Party. Along with his political and teaching activities, he's the lead guitarist of the Pakistani music band Lal. This classic from the AR archives was recorded in Lahore, Pakistan in 2019. And now, Taimur Rahman.
9: Folks, today we are going to study Antonio Gramsci, his criticism of economism. But in the process of criticizing economism, you see that he develops many, many interesting new and different ideas about hegemony, about political and civil society, about the state, about the relationship between the economic base and the superstructure, and so on. And all of those ideas are very, very pertinent, although they all emerge out of the singular strand of criticizing economism. I completely empathize with those who are unable to sort of extract from the reading what's going on because, well, there's two major reasons for that. The first is that Gramsci is responding to various people in his own time frame who are writing about Marxism, writing on behalf of Marxism, or writing against Marxism. And so in responding to them, he's more or less assuming that you know the people, or at least know the arguments that those people have made, and that you're familiar with both Marxism as well as the arguments with which he's dealing. So it's kind of, again, once again, a situation where you're entering into a debate in the middle of the debate rather than being introduced to all the terms. That's the first major difficulty. The second major difficulty is that these writings were writings that Gramsci wrote while he was in prison. And so the access that he had to various books and sources of information were naturally limited. Although he did have access to some, but it was not by his choice what he had access to. Moreover, he had to write things in a way that he was using code names, or rather he was changing the terms. He could have written it much more simply. For example, he could have just said, the philosophy of Marxism says XYZ, or Marxism says XYZ, but you notice he doesn't use that term. He uses the term, the philosophy of praxis, leaving many of us thinking, what is that and how is that different from Marxism and how does that relate to everything and so on. And he uses a number of terms in this particular way. For example, there are a number of passages where he writes about nations fighting in military wars, whereas you can very clearly see that what he really means is classes fighting in them. The reason why he can't write classes is because everything he's writing is going to be read by the prison authorities. So he has to somewhat change the meaning here and there in order for it to pass the censors. And you really have to be sort of more or less aware what he's getting at in order to really understand what he's talking about. So for these two reasons, number one, the fact that he's jumping into the middle of the debate, sorry, you're jumping into the middle of a debate that you're not familiar with. You need a prior knowledge of Marxism and the debates around it. And for the reason that he's trying to avoid the prison censor. Otherwise, the censor of the prison will say, sorry, but we're confiscating these writings. We're not going to allow them to be given to your family or your friends or comrades or whatnot. So he's trying to avoid that. And thirdly, of course, he's writing mostly out of memory. What a phenomenal memory he had, really, to be so productive in prison is quite phenomenal. Interestingly, Faiz Ahmad Faiz, the great Pakistani poet and critic of the establishment and left-wing progressive figure, the iconic left-wing progressive figure of Pakistan, also wrote most of his most famous poems while being in prison. Another great example of someone who really developed intellectually while being in prison is Malcolm X, who went into prison and came out of prison a completely reformed and changed person, ready and willing to fight for the rights of the African American community. But this is a particularly brutal prison, and it was particularly brutal for Gramsci because this is a prison under Italian fascism, and they, of course, had no love lost for Antonio Gramsci. And it was very difficult for Gramsci as well. He already had and further developed very, very serious health problems while in prison and died at a very young age. And so you can imagine that this was no walk in the park, so to speak. So Gramsci gets his name from a town in eastern Albania, which is called Gramsh, and that's just changed into its Italian sort of name, Gramsci. His father was, in 1898, convicted of corruption, and he was then imprisoned. And as a consequence of the imprisonment of his father, the family became completely destitute. Not that they were very well off before, but now they became very, very poor. In fact, they became so poor that Gramsci had to stop his schooling and had to do work to make ends meet. Finally, his father was released in 1904, and Gramsci could then thereafter continue his schooling. Gramsci suffered from very early on, from his childhood, with very, very severe health problems. He had a terrible malformation of the spine, which stunted his growth and meant that he was not even 5 feet tall. And he was hunchbacked because of that malformation of the spine. In 1911, when Gramsci was, he was a brilliant student, and in 1911 he managed to win a scholarship to this amazing university, that's the University of Turin, of course, where he made his name as a leftist. So a highly, you know, sort of an elite university where he really excelled in philosophy and other things, and I think he really came into his own. In 1913, soon after university, he joined the Italian Socialist Party. Now, just a note here that this is the Italian Socialist Party was already a pretty strong party, and Italy already had its own working class tradition and so on. By 1916, he showed himself to be a very good writer. He was writing on working class issues, on their struggles in Turin and so on. And so in his own town, he became the co-editor of Avanti, which means forward, of the socialist, the party's official newspaper. By 1919, he had set up his own weekly newspaper, which was called The New Order. The Italian Socialist Party was a very diverse sort of group of people. So they were all socialists in one way or another, but relatively speaking, it had still had a very diverse ideological spread. And because of that diversity, it also a lot of factional infighting, etc. And Gramsci thought that it wasn't a very effective party. And by 1919, the Bolshevik Revolution has occurred, which is in 1917 in Russia, the Russian Revolution. And Gramsci is very much attracted to Lenin's style of leadership, his party, his understanding of how to do politics, and so on and so forth. And what Gramsci wants to do is to create a Marxist-Leninist party in the context of Italy. But the New Order is more or less dedicated to that particular function, that we are going to popularize Lenin's ideas and create in Italy a party like the Bolshevik Party in Russia. From between 1919 and 1920, Turin, where Gramsci is an activist and working and organizing workers, experiences big mass working class strikes, really, really huge strikes. But sadly, by 1920, they are defeated. By the way, across Europe at that time, from 1917, 18, 1990, up to 1920, there are strikes and protests and revolutionary movements in almost every part of Europe. These strikes have a very deep impact on Gramsci. He observes them very closely. He's working with them very closely. He observes the workers very closely. He observes how they organize. And he's very much influenced, not just by the literature that he's reading coming in from Russia, but very much by his experiences there amongst working people. He himself belongs to, the working class. By January 1921, Gramsci is able to gather enough support together with another leader called Bordiga. Together they're able to gather enough support to say, we don't want to stay with the Italian Socialist Party. We are going to create a new party, which is called the Italian Communist Party, which actually goes on
10: towards, you know, sort of enormous success. Togliatti was the big leader of the Italian communist movement. Interestingly, Togliatti was also a student at the University of Turin when Gramsci was a student there. Soon after the formation of the Italian Communist Party, there was a period of repression against the party. In 1926, the fascist government enacted emergency laws, that's Mussolini's government, on the pretext that there was an attempt, an alleged attempt on Mussolini's life. And so after that, the police had already arrested Bordiga, but now had also arrested Antonio Gramsci, despite the fact that he ought to have had parliamentary immunity. At his trial, Gramsci's prosecutor stated, "For 20 years, we must stop this brain from functioning," and he received a 20-year sentence. After about 11 years in prison, his health had deteriorated enormously. His teeth had fallen out, his digestive system had collapsed, he couldn't eat solid foods, and he had convulsions when he vomited blood. He suffered a headache so violent that he beat his head against the walls of his cell. So, you know, he was really in a very bad state in prison. There was, in fact, an international campaign for his release from professors at Cambridge University. He was due to be released on April 21st, 1937, but he had become so ill by that time that he couldn't really be moved. He had a number of sort of diseases. By 27th April 1937, he passed away only at the age of 46. But in this period, and despite all this ill health, he managed to write 30 notebooks, over 3,000 pages, on history, on politics, and on philosophy, and so on. So, you know, despite all these difficulties, he was quite prolific in his intellectual output. His contribution to the intellectual heritage that of humanity includes his ideas about cultural hegemony as a means of legitimizing the capitalist state, the idea of organic intellectuals, what are organic intellectuals versus technocratic intellectuals, his distinction between political society and civil society, what is that distinction, how do we understand it, his critique of historicism and economic determinism, which is, I think, one of the key elements in his entire thing. A lot of his other concepts, like the distinction between political and civil society, cultural hegemony, organic intellectuals, really flow out of this main concern of how do we understand economic determinism and historicism and so on. And finally, his critique of pre-Marxist materialism. But these are just some of the main, very, very big influences that people widely acknowledge. How do we begin to understand Gramsci's actual thought? In order to understand Gramsci, we've got to first understand Karl Marx. We've got to understand how Marx understood history and his criticism of capitalist society. Marx was a prolific writer. The collected works of Marx and Engels are 52 volumes. But the passage that is perhaps most widely quoted is in which he sort of very quickly sums up. This is the preface to the Critique of Political Economy, etc., in which he very quickly tries to sum up in a few sentences the way that he wants us to understand history or examine history. This is one of the most widely cited passages out of Marx's work, and very, very influential for that reason. So let's read through this passage, try and understand what he's saying. So he says, "In the social production of their existence, men," and by men here he means human beings, "so humans inevitably enter into definite relations which are independent of their will." So let's stop there just for a second. To produce and reproduce life, we cannot produce and reproduce life individually. We have to enter into social relations, right? We have to enter into relations with each other. As to have children, obviously, we have to enter into sexual relations. To produce the necessities of life, food, clothing, shelter, we have to work together at some level, cooperate with each other at some level. To protect ourselves against animals that may try and hurt us and so on and so forth, we have to work together. So, but what does he mean that they're independent of our will? What he means by that is that these relations that we form with each other are not relations that we can merely pick and choose, but they are in accordance with the circumstances in which we exist. If we are living in the jungle, we'll have to evolve certain kind of relations. If we're living in the mountains, if we're living in the... whatever our material conditions are, those will determine what kind of relations we can create. Namely, the relations of production appropriate to a given stage in the development of their material forces of production. So what does material forces of production mean? It means our ability to produce. What stage are we at in terms of our, what kind of relationship do we have with nature? To what extent are we able to manipulate nature such that we are able to benefit from it? Though that will determine what sort of relations we also have with each other. In other words, the stage of our development of economic, our economic technology, our ability to produce, in turn, the tools we use, the kind of tools we have created, in turn also determine what sort of social relations you and I are going to have with each other in that process of our work and production. So in an advanced society with a high degree of technology, you will have relations that may be very different. For example, if you have a society where you could have meetings that are online, or you could wear a little, what is that called, virtual mask and have a meeting with somebody sitting in Tokyo, and it would seem like you're sitting in the same boardroom, well, then that would mean that you could have a boardroom meeting without traveling from one part of the world to the other part of the world. And that would mean, of course, certain things about what sort of relations you'd have. So what I'm trying to say is technology changes the way we can talk to each other, we can relate to each other, who we can relate to at any given point in time, you know, how many people we can relate to, and so on and so forth. It does change that. And I'm only talking about communication here. Marx is talking about the process through which we come together and work together, and that can be changed by the kinds of tools available to us. So he says the totality of these relations of production, that is the way in which we come together in order to produce, all of them put together, totality means if you take all of those relations in any given society, you put them all together, that constitutes the economic structure of society, the real foundation on which arises a legal and political superstructure. Let's look at some of the relationships that are immediately observable around you. First of all, there's the relationship that you and I, or you have with your professors. Then there's the relationship that you have with the staff or with each other. Then you have a relationship with the staff that works here. Somebody, of course, does the cooking. Somebody does the cleaning, the gardening. There are people who guard your university and so on and so forth. And we, even though we may not say hello to them, we might not exchange pleasantries with them, but we really actually do have a certain relationship with them which keeps us where we are at, even if we don't want to recognize that. But that is the objective reality. So that, he says, you put all of that together, that's the economic foundation. That's the economic structure of a given society. And it's on that economic structure, Marx says, that all your ideas, your ideology, your thought processes, your culture, your laws, etc., your legal and political institutions, they are really reflecting or based on those economic relationships that we enter into as we produce. And to this legal political superstructure and to the economic structure correspond definite forms of social consciousness. So our ideas correspond to our relationships, and those relationships are the real relationships that we have in the process of production. Who does what work? What role do they have in society in that work? What benefits do they get out of society for doing that work, and so on? Those are very, very important in determining the political institutions, which in turn are very, very instrumental in determining our thought processes about institutions, about work, about life, about politics, about economics, so on and so forth. The mode of production of material life, he says, conditions the general process of social, political, and intellectual life. So the way that you come together for work determines the way that you come together for everything else. So consider, for example, that our social relationships are by and large formed by our class, which in turn is formed by our position, our positionality within the mode of production. This occurs nearly from birth. This occurs right from the beginning. It occurs so naturally in any person's life that you don't even think that it occurs. For example, I'll take myself as an example. Here I am standing in front of you wearing jeans and a shirt, etc., speaking in relatively fluent English, if not a slightly Punjabi-fied English accent, etc., right? But all of those things are really, to use slightly postmodern language, symbols of particular class status. If I was born in a village, my dress would be very different, my friends would be very different, my language would be very different, my thoughts would be very different. Psychologists do this little really interesting experiment where they take teenagers or really young kids, and what they do is they put a coin in front of them. There was a coin somewhere over here. I thought I saw a coin. Can't find it anymore. Anyway, they put a coin in front of homeless children and in front of children who are, you know, sort of middle class or upper middle class. And they put a coin in front of them, then they take the coin away. And then they ask them to draw the coin on a piece of paper. And what they noticed was that the children who were from poverty always drew the coin slightly larger on average than the children who were from better off homes. Children born in poverty focus on that. So what am I trying to say? Our very perception of the world is determined, you know, even perception of how large something is, how desirable it is, how much you want it, is determined by what you have and what you don't have and what others have. It plays a very big role. It's easy to dismiss it and say, money means nothing to me. But then if you don't have money, then you discover suddenly that if you really, really don't have it, that it deprives you of many, many things that are not necessarily material. It's not just that you want to have more stuff, but it deprives you of many, many opportunities that can result in you having a very low self-esteem, a bad image about yourself, or will not give you the ability to really reach your potential. So the mode of production life, says Karl Marx, and of material life conditions the general process of social and intellectual life. It is not the consciousness of men that determines their existence, but their social existence that determines their consciousness. So our ideas is determined by our activity, and one of the main forms of our activity is the activity of producing together. This may seem rather odd to you people, because you are not yet engaged in the process of production, given that you're all students and you're right now what we call dependents. Your parents pay for your food, clothing, shelter, and you're supposed to only study. And you tell your parents, yes, yes, yes, I'm studying, which of course you're not doing at all. But the point is, you're not yet part of the economy, right? You're going to become part of the economy soon. But as soon as you become part of the economy, it's going to take over your life. It's going to be 8 hours of your day. And after you're done with, hopefully you won't have an 8-hour job. But if you do, most likely you will. And after you're done with the 8 hours of the day, you will spend the next 8 hours recovering from the 8 hours that you worked. And then you'll spend 8 hours sleeping. So that's basically your life. The reason I say that is because I'm trying to show you how the work that you do determines not just the things that you have, but even also the opportunities that you have with respect to your own time. And obviously the activity you're involved in is basically what you're going to be thinking about. If you're sweeping the floors day in, day out, and or you're working in a factory, or you are in the grind, then you don't have time to think about whether the Big Bang theory is correct, or whether there is an infinite number of Big Bangs, whether string theory is correct, whether quantum mechanics is right, or whether the general theory of relativity by Einstein is right. You're not going to have the sources available to you, the time to go through what has been written on that subject, to deliberate on those matters. You may have the potential, you may have the intelligence, you may have the ability, but you will not have the opportunity. And what are you going to be occupied with in terms of your mind is going to be the things that you are occupied with in terms of your time. So what we get from this is this sort of a metaphor of a base and a superstructure, a triangle. Marx here is using an architectural sort of metaphor, so we've made a pyramid out of it, where the economy is the base, and the superstructure, which includes art, it includes family, It includes culture, religion, philosophy, law, media, politics, science, education, music, literature. All of those things are in the superstructure. The base includes everything related to the economy, the tools used, the machines used, the factories, the land, the raw materials, all of this stuff, and the various classes that are created in the process of production, industrial working class, managerial class, so on and so forth. That's the base. Now we come to the interesting part. So this was just the background. Now there is a way to understand what Marx has written here, which can be very narrow and economistic, right? Which is that everything that happens in the superstructure, everything that happens in culture, everything that happens in family, religion, education, politics, whatever, everything that's written is immediately and directly related to some direct economic cause. So we try to figure out if we want to know why a particular war is happening. Why is America attacking Iraq, or what is it doing at Iran, etc. We try to find the economic causes, and those can be important. But a lot of times, states will go to war even when there isn't a significant economic benefit to be gained. We know this from history.

0: It's not so easy, right? So economic determinism or economic reductionism is the view that all political or cultural phenomena are determined by or can be reduced to the economic structure. And this is a bit simplistic, overly simplistic. Marx did say, for example, the handmill produces feudalism, the steam mill produces capitalism, and it does sound very reductionist to say something of that sort. But you've got to remember that Marx is making these statements in the context of a discussion about history unfolding over thousands of years. To take something that may be true at that scale, that one kind of economy will give rise to a particular kind of society, another kind of economy will give rise to another kind of economy, may be true at the grand level of this grand scale of all of history, but it's not necessarily true. You arrive at the grand scale of history, Marx himself says, through various accidents and, you know, movements that seem to be random and so on and so forth, and yet you arrive, he says, at this thing. So Gramsci wants to say that, in fact, when you examine politics at the everyday level, you discover that the base and superstructure don't just have a relationship one way, that the base explains everything in the superstructure, but that the relationship flows both ways. The economic base is really shapes and maintains the superstructure, and in turn the superstructure is created in such a way so as to justify, legitimize the economic base. Hence, not every change in politics is the result of economics. Economic structure itself is always changing. Leaders sometimes make mistakes. Some decisions are made because of internal necessities of an organizational kind. For example, a political party may need to make certain changes, etc., etc. But it has nothing to do with the economic base. It has to do with the politics of the time.
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0: I understand that many of you people will be like, yeah, what's the relevance of all this stuff about economic base and superstructure? How is this sort of, you know, changing anything in our lives and so on? And I can respect that, but I think you've got to appreciate, perhaps you've got to appreciate, you know, the understanding that the idea that all of history could be understood by examining how economic contradictions had played themselves out is a very powerful idea. It's an idea that has played a very influential role in our times. And when you take that argument and extend it too far and you try to make everything come out of economics, then I think, you know, you take a good solid argument and you make it a bit, you know, you take any good solid argument and make it a bit too extreme, then it falls on its face. That's why it's very important to be able to define to what extent the economy influences our social decision-making, political decision-making, our ideas, and so on. But not to go to town on it, not to go so extreme on it that, you know, every question has to have an economic answer. And I think that's basically what Gramsci is trying to explain, is, you know, how these two realms interact. So this debate about the relationship between the base and the superstructure is one of the key debates in political economy as a whole. How do these two realms, the realm of the economic and the realm of the political, how do they interact with each other? That's pretty much what a whole of political economy is about. It's very important for us to be able to tease that out in some way or the other. So Gramsci says structure is not a hidden god. Here he's referring to something that Croquet has written that determines everything. Structure and superstructure are intimately connected, interrelated, and act reciprocally. Structures and superstructures form a historic block. So a historic block is formed out of a structure and a superstructure. So superstructure is not merely unimportant appearances or an unimportant appearance. It forms the ideological and cultural hegemony necessary for the legitimization of the state. So we can't just say something is ideological, so it's unimportant. Marx has never implied that ideology is unimportant. Engels, Gramsci is trying to just reinforce the fact that to say that the economy plays a very influential role in our conceptions is not the same as saying that our conceptions are unimportant in the world of politics and so on and so forth. Not at all. So this exaggeration has occurred both by those who oppose Marxism and even by those who

0: claim to be Marxists themselves. It's happened on both sides of the spectrum. So take, for example, Jordan Peterson. Jordan Peterson made it out to seem like Marx is saying that economics determines everything, right? So he's pushing Marx into economic reductionism. So that's really what Gramsci is saying, that that's a caricature of what Marxism... Superstructures are objective and operative in reality. Marx spoke about the solidity of popular beliefs. And when this way of conceiving things has the force of popular belief, this is another phrase from Marx. So when a particular way of thinking about things becomes common sense, that becomes the politics of common sense. And that is a material, real force that you have to contend with when you enter politics to change society. In other words, popular conviction has the same energy as a material force, says Antonio Gramsci. The philosophy of praxis, here again he means Marxism, itself is a superstructure, says Gramsci. It is the expression of those subaltern classes who want to educate themselves in the act of government and who have an interest in knowing all truths. To give you an example, is Martin Luther King Jr.'s famous speech, "I have a dream that one day this nation will rise up, live out the true meaning of its creed. We hold these truths to be self-evident that all men are created equal," has no impact on the economy. You can't say it's derived from the economy, but it animates many social movements, in fact, that are working for civil democratic equality. And the fact that he can pose it in this particular way is very significant. For example, he could have just said, "We want equality for blacks and we want equality for women and we want equality for all people," right? People have been making that speech for ages, has had no impact. But when he says it in this way, "I have a dream," why does it resonate with the American public? Because the American public has been brought up on the idea of the American dream. And so when he relates his dream to the American dream, that's a very powerful articulation of how the American dream needs to be changed, or what the real American dream ought to have been, and so on and so forth. You see the point here? That's why he's powerful. That's why he's effective, is because he can do that. What is an erroneous way to understand the superstructure or ideology? Well, first of all, he says, yeah, we all acknowledge that ideology is distinct from the structure. It is asserted that a given political solution is ideological. That means that it is insufficient for changing the structure, although it thinks that it can do so. But on these correct premises is drawn the conclusion that every ideology is pure appearance, useless, stupid. But that's the wrong conclusion to come to. Just because something is the product of capitalism, just because something is the product even of feudalism, doesn't mean that you can just dispense with it and say, that culture was just useless culture. No, what you've got to understand is that he makes the distinction also between organic and arbitrary. Organic ideologies are necessary for a given structure. Arbitrary ideologies only create individual movements and polemics and so on. So first of all, you've got to sift the chaff and the grain, right? You've got to understand that there are lots of ideas in society. Some are truly arbitrary, temporary, and so on and so forth, and can be dismissed. But organic ideas that are central to systems, to social systems, must be treated with greater care. These are relatively permanent. Organic ideology will lead to organic movements that are relatively permanent. And these must be separated from conjunctural and arbitrary ideologies and movements that are occasional, immediate, and accidental. A common error, though, consists in our inability to find the correct relationship between what is organic and what is conjunctural. So what he's now going to show you is that even that which is conjunctural cannot always be dismissed. In the first case, there is an excess of economism or doctrinal pedantry, the overestimation of mechanical causes. In the second, an excess of ideologism, which is the exaggeration of voluntarism and individualistic element. So you can have an exaggeration of ideologism here and an exaggeration of overestimation of mechanical causes when you're looking at these causes. And you've got to stop doing that. You've got to understand the complex interrelationship between organic ideas, organic movements, conjunctural movements, arbitrary ideologies. They come together in complex ways, and we've got to understand them if you want to make real social change. He's a real craftsman. I mean, he's sitting in jail, but you can give him credit that he's a real craftsman. He's explaining to you, if you want to bring about the feminist revolution, if you want to bring about a revolution against extremism, if you want the end of, in Pakistan, you want the end of, I don't know, XYZ, oppression of minorities, how do you do it? How do you convince people? How do you make it happen? He is an architect, an engineer, you could even call him an artist, of how to create, construct social movements in any given context, how to understand them and create them. So to understand and create them, you have to understand the relations of forces. Who's strong? What is the balance of power? We've got to distinguish, he says, between relations of social forces, that is linked to structure, objective, independent of human will, yani the economic relations between classes. Then you've got to look at the relations of political forces. How many people were there at the climate march? Who are the enemies of the climate? How many others went to the climate march? Okay, right? Okay, there you go. You know, who are they? What are their views? How do they convince people that climate is unimportant? You've got to understand that and the mechanics of that. Finally, he says, between classes or between nations is also the balance of force of military. Who's got a stronger military? He says that also plays an important role. So let's go through them. The first one is kind of self-explanatory, so he doesn't really bother with that, which is the economy, right? The second one he goes into, what about politics? What happens in politics? Well, he says in politics, social movements evolve at three different levels. You can divide them into three different kinds of social movements. The first are economic corporate level, which is that people come together for their immediate economic interests. For example, a trade union in one place or a student union. What is that? That is an economic corporate level stuff. Then you don't unite with all students here. You unite only with LUMS students for LUMS demands. Then what if all students combined? He says that would be the economic class level. It would be where you advance common interests of the working class, common interests of the of students or whatever the case is. But these are still economic interests. You're still not vying for political power. The third stage is the political level. He says formation of political parties to contest for hegemony over other subordinate groups. Now you form a political party of whoever it is that you represent, and then you try to build alliances with others in order to win the struggle. Right? So he says this is the highest level. And then finally he comes to military force. Quite shocking that he's discussing this while sitting in prison. But he does a trick with it. He discusses it, but he doesn't talk about classes anymore. He talks about nations. Because when he talks about nations, then nobody can object. But you can see that he actually means, because his interest is not national war, but class war, right? So he says, independence cannot be won with purely military forces. It requires both military and political military ones. So you've got to combine politics and military in order to win these sorts of struggles. Military is also important, though, he's trying to say. The oppressed nation, he says, but actually what he means is the class, will therefore initially oppose the dominant military force with the force which is only politico-military. You can't have a head-on confrontation with a stronger opponent. Okay? It's just stupid. It's not about courage or whatnot. He's trying to say to you, you cannot take on the American military just head-on and say, here I am, rock you like a hurricane. No, you can't do that, right? So what do? You have to have a political strategy. You have to try to destroy the war potential of the dominant nation from within. And you have to compel the dominant military force to thin out and disperse over a large territory, thus nullifying a great power part of its war potential. So you've got to find the right way in which their strategic strength cannot be deployed against you in one go, otherwise you'll be wiped out. So it's like a smaller boxer fighting a bigger boxer. The smaller boxer's got to keep his distance. He can't get in there and just say, all right, I'll take your punch and I'll give you one. No, no, can't do that. He's got to go around him. He's got to maneuver around him. He's got to punch, you know, find the loopholes, etc. Never take a full-on punch from the other side. Yes. So what about economic crisis? In 2008, we had a huge, massive economic crisis. And a lot of times we think that an economic crisis ought to generate resistance against capitalism. But then we see Donald Trump get up. Then we see Boris Johnson come up, then we see Le Pen get up, etc. We see Narendra Modi get up. So what's going on? Gramsci says, it may be ruled out that immediate economic crises themselves produce fundamental historical events. They can simply create a terrain more favorable to the dissemination of certain modes of thought and certain ways of posing and resolving questions involving the entire subsequent development of national life. They create the potentiality that a certain new idea can become popular. But don't make the mistake of thinking that just because Pakistan is going down economically, the left is going to go up politically. That's not the way reality works, he's explained to you. For example, the French Revolution did not occur only owing to endemic poverty, but also conflicts related to class prestige played a very important role in the French Revolution, he says. And you can't dismiss that. Economic crisis can lead to contradictory outcomes, he says. The old society may decide to resist and may ensure itself breathing space by crushing the opposition, or a reciprocal destruction of contending classes, and the peace of the graveyard may be established, perhaps even under the surveillance of a foreign guard. So it's not at all necessary that just because you represent the truth and the poor and the downtrodden, the oppressed, that victory will be yours in any given specific conflict. How do we analyze this? And what's the purpose of our analysis? If we want to change the world, how do we change the world? Gramsci can be, the prison read notebooks can be written, the prison read notebooks, or how to change the world. You know, you could just recall it that, right? How do you change the world? He says, the first purpose of analysis is to reveal the points of least resistance at which the force of will can be most fruitfully applied. I think this is genius, okay? If you're going to try and change anything in society, this is, you should put this on your t-shirt or something. Why? Because you can't attack everywhere and you can't attack everything. Some places you attack and those places are very heavily defended and guarded, and those ideas are very strongly entrenched. Those forces are very strongly entrenched. And all you're going to do by attacking those places is, in fact, you're going to multiply the resistance against you. You're going to make yourself weaker rather than stronger by attacking where you are weak and they are strong. But if you attack some place where they are weak and you are strong, you are on the right moral ground and people support you and say, I don't agree with everything Taimur says, but on this question, you know, competitive federalism is the way to go, or whatever the case may be. If you attack on that, on the pitch where you have a winning chance, there then you win lots of people who are otherwise not necessarily with you. And that's what Gramsci wants to do. They suggest immediate tactical operations. What suggests it? Your analysis shows where are they strongest, where are they weakest, where do I need to attack in order to win? For example, the women's cause. You tell me, where would you need to attack in order to destroy or undermine patriarchy? What would be the weak point of patriarchy? What point would you attack at which you would gain allies and those who support patriarchy would lose allies? Versus what are the points where if you attack patriarchy on that point, the patriarchs would gain allies and you would lose allies? Those are the things that you need to think about in any movement, whether it's patriarchy or class politics or democratic politics. The point is only to illustrate to you that to win in politics, Gramsci is saying, you've got to attack where the enemy is weak and you are strong. An analysis helps you find that. They indicate how a campaign of political agitation may best be launched. What language will best be understood by the masses? What will give you greater and greater support for your cause? To conclude, he says, this whole thing of economism, understanding everything through economics and not having this ability to look at things in this nuanced way, he says, is a legacy really not of Marxism but of liberalism. Economism is not Marxism, but the direct descendant of liberalism. The state and civil society are one in the sense that they serve the same class. The latter, though, that is, the state, works through coercion, and the former, civil society, works through ideological hegemony. And this is, again, another key point of Gramsci. He says that trade unionism, ka example deta, he says, although it belongs to the subaltern class, to poor people, but the independence and hegemony of the subordinate group is in fact sacrificed to the intellectual hegemony of the ruling class, because trade unionism is an aspect of laissez-faire liberalism or laissez-faire capitalism, right? So trade unionism is supposed to restrict the revolt of the working class only to negotiating the wage, whereas what Gramsci wants them to do is to question the wage system, i.e. capitalism itself. To continue, either the problem of emancipation is not considered, or posed in an inappropriate and ineffective form, for example, social democracy, or because of a belief in the possibility of leaping from class or society directly into a society of perfect equality with a syndical economy, it is left completely open. So trade unionism is not a successful subaltern strategy, because even though it is a subaltern movement, this is a very cool concept. You can have subaltern movements that don't realize that they are conceding ideological hegemony to their enemy. You can have movements of women who do not realize that, in fact, they are conceding hegemony to patriarchy by, let's say, undertaking a certain slogan, or workers' movements, or whatever the case may be. And Gramsci wants you to be able to sift that and understand where you are ceding essential ground, where you are conceding to your opponent the hegemonic idea. There you are basically in trouble. You're not going to win, even though you may make a very big splash and get your picture on social media, but you will not get what you want. He says this is not how politics works. You cannot be successful if you think in this way. In fact, hegemony, he says, presupposes compromises with other interests. You want your movement to be successful? You've got to compromise with other movements in order to win them as allies, in order to be successful. The leading group should make sacrifice of an economic corporate kind without touching the essential. Don't give up on your essential, but nonetheless, make allies, isolate your enemy, and fight against them. All forms of electoral abstentions also belong to economism or liberalism. So that's why he says, okay, you know, we often think, oh, the law is against us. The police is horrible, terrible. Yeah, it is. Yes, the law may not be in your favor. Oh, parliaments are corrupt. Oh, politics is all corrupt. We're not going to do any of that. What's the result of that? It's a self-defeating strategy. You've got to get in the mud, he says, is what Gramsci's saying. You've got to get into the mud and you've got to meet with the police wallahs and you've got to say, here's a gender sensitization program for you. But if you use the word gender sensitization, they're going to run the other way. How do you get in there and get your point of view? Or here's a labor sensitization program, whatever it is. How do you maneuver and convince people that the changes that you want to bring about are good? That always requires, he's saying, compromises and getting into those, even into those institutions that you may or may not necessarily agree with or like. Aside from a strategic vision, what Gramsci is saying is very similar to what Marx and Engels would have also agreed with. For example, Engels writes, according to the materialist conception of history, the ultimately determining element in history is the production and reproduction of real life. Other than this, neither Marx nor I have ever asserted. Hence, if somebody twists this into saying that the economic element is the only determining one, he transforms that proposition into a meaningless, abstract, senseless phrase. To say that everything can be understood from economics is not what we are saying. Similarly, Gramsci continues that economism, which is he also associates with the Italian Socialist Party, makes no distinction between the relatively permanent organic movement and the fluctuating arbitrary movement. It cannot, these are his criticisms, all of these. Economic development is reduced to technical change in the instruments of work. It cannot even examine economic development very well. It is utterly false that people will allow themselves to be moved by considerations of self-interest. And it is entirely true that they are above all motivated by desire for an ardent belief in prestige, something that Max Weber talks about. Prestige and status plays a very important role in our self-image and can play a very, very important role in how we view our position in society and whether or not we revolt or conform to society, and Gramsci is agreeing there. Economism asks the question, who profits directly from the initiative under consideration, and replies with a line of reasoning which is as simplistic as it is fallacious. The one who profits directly are a certain fraction of the ruling class, and then they get into this argument, is Nawaz Sharif benefiting from this, or is Zardari benefiting from this? Whole politics then begins to resolve around a few individuals, which really is what's going on in Pakistan as well. The whole political question becomes around a few individuals and their economic benefits, rather than real questions about what those policies mean for people. Gramsci seems to be describing Pakistani politics perfectly, because that's what we do all the time, right? We only pick on things which we think have benefited those politicians, then we make them into big scandals, and that's the whole thing that politics revolves around. He wants you to look at the social content of the mass following the movement. What function did this mass have in the balance of forces? What is the political significance of the demands presented by the leaders? You examine the conformity of the means to the ends. What do they want? How are they trying to get it? Are the two things working together well? And only in the last analysis, and formulated in the political and not moralistic terms, is the hypothesis considered that such movements will necessarily be perverted and serve quite different ends from those which the mass of the followers expect. You've got to start analyzing the movements for who is in them, what are they doing, what are their demands. Last but not least, he has an aversion to historicism. What is that? The aversion to compromises is based on the iron conviction that there exists objective laws of historical development similar in kind to natural laws, together with a belief in a predetermined theology like that of a religion, since favorable conditions are inevitably going to appear and since these, in a rather mysterious way, will bring about palingenetic events, it is evident that any deliberate initiative tending to predispose and plan these conditions is not only useless but even harmful. In other words, we have become anti-planning. We don't want to plan anything because we think spontaneously, history is on my side, the truth is on my side. He says it doesn't happen that way. The strong, those with better strategy, win over those with bad strategy. That's how politics really works. And interestingly, that's very much Machiavelli, right? You got to know how to play politics. That reference to Machiavelli is very much there also in the writing of Gramsci, you know, saying that you've got to be as smart as Machiavelli wanted you to be in order to make the revolution. I want to end with this beautiful quote. The old world is dying away and the new world struggles to come forth. Now is the time of monsters. I don't know, Donald Trump, Narendra Modi, whoever you want to put in that category. Thank you.
1: 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Joe Ritchie is our general manager and editor. I'm David Barsamian. Thank you for listening. We go out with Umide Seher Ki Bata Suno, Listen to the Hope of a New Dawn, an Urdu poem by Faiz Ahmed Faiz of Pakistan, performed by Taimur Rahman and his ensemble, Lal.

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You can also hear Ears Have Eyes on New Adventures in Sound Art in South River, Ontario, and Golden Co-op Radio in beautiful British Columbia. I'm today's host, Caitlin Brown. This month, we're exploring the theme, algorithmic, computational acoustics, and virtual soundscapes. Algorithms are increasingly shaping our world, sculpting it to our individual tastes and interests in a self-perpetuating cycle of selective reinforcement. At best, these algorithms guide us towards information that is relevant to us. At worst, they create blind confirmation bias, shading us from truths that don't match our own worldview. Regardless, a rhythm forms in the way we receive algorithmic information, a compressing and elongating of digital content. Our June episode asks, what if this rhythm was a sound? Thus, algorithmic. We started our program with a composition from Hugo Paquette, a musician working at the intersection of sound and computation. Solo, Alone in the Signal, is a 2025 release exploring the profound isolation of the digital age. It was designed to capture the disembodied presence within a continuous signal space where the human performer fragments into a somatic avatar and selfhood dissolves into pure resonance. The next work comes from multi-instrumentalist, singer-songwriter, and sound artist Owen Duff. The Meaning of Alexa is part of a long-form improvised duet the artist created in collaboration with an Amazon Echo smart speaker, singing freely associated questions to the device and responding musically to the emotions felt upon hearing its algorithmically generated answers. The piece explores the relationship between free expression and a technology that is designed to record, analyze, and categorize human behavior. The work attempts to express the alienation, frustration, stultification, yearning, and confusion of humans as we relate to the technology we've invented. This is The Meaning of Alexa by Owen Duff.

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Thank you.

You just heard Gelb by pianist, composer, professor, and electronic musician Daria Baiocchi. Gelb is a composition blending white noise with raw, evolving texture, recounting a lunar myth in which sonic material acquires reverberations and echoes of distant memories. You're tuned in to Ears Have Eyes on CJSW 90.9 FM, New Adventures in Sound Art, and Golden Co-op Radio. Our theme this month is Algorithmic: Computational Acoustics and Virtual Soundscapes. The next piece on today's program comes from Korean pianist, instrumental composer, and photographer Huey Kim. In her description, AI All, the artist writes, "Algorithms have the ability to reveal interests I had suppressed, revealing aspects of my subconscious that I hadn't previously recognized. The experience of confronting my own truth through other people's eyes is akin to a celestial body that is made up of tiny particles that continually explode and vanish. Even my distorted tastes, which I would rather deny, are a vital element of who I am. I aspired to capture the moment when I accept myself as I am." Following Huey Kim's work, you'll hear an excerpt from an ongoing series called The Algorithm of Desire by Brooklyn-based performer, singer, writer, and conceptual artist Stephanie Wasserman. The Algorithm of Desire integrates improvised percussive vocals, the story of Albert, an AI attempting to break the algorithms of its youth and integrate into the world with the help of his friend, a dog named Spot. You can learn more about all the artists on today's program and hear a longer-form version of their work by visiting hibernationproject.ca and finding the tab Ears Have Eyes. This is AI All by Huey Kim. Stay tuned for The Algorithm of Desire by Stephanie Wasserman.

to navigate new sensory data inputs and their unpredictable data outputs. Without recognizable patterns, Albert tumbles head first into the wild west of AI. Al, age 0 to 4. Al lives the first years of its life in a kibbutz-like environment. Very young AI hybrids are reared to grow their neural nets and learn pattern recognition together. Pattern recognition together. Do, di, di, di, da, di, do, do, di, di, da, di. They learn to process and recognize patterns using dynamic feedback systems like the cortex in the Homo sapien brain. Like the cortex in the Homo sapien brain. Age 12. Albie friends Spot, a dog with abilities that Al can't grasp. Spot reacts to information that does not repeat itself. A sniff, a sound, a scratch, and then running and jumping. How is this non-repeating algorithm even possible?

0: You just heard AI and I by Rosario De Rosa, a Sicilian composer and sound artist whose work explores the boundaries between human perception, identity, and memory. AI and I opens with machine-generated voices exploring the fragile boundary between algorithmic and human identity. Throughout the piece, sounds captured via Arduino-based sensors and field recordings of human voices are transformed through Max MSP and AI processes, creating a hybrid sonic landscape. The work confronts how artificial intelligence reshapes communication, perception, and identity, and situates these questions within a political and cultural context, making the piece a form of immersive sound art. You're tuned in to Iris of Eyes on CJSW 90.9 FM, New Adventures in Sound Art, and Golden Co-op Radio. We're already coming to the end of today's program. Our theme this month was algorithmic. Our final piece comes from Montreal-based sound artist Zachary Colello. I'm sitting in a B325 stereo down mix as a version of an immersive experience Zachary presented in January 2026. The piece is directly inspired by the seminal sound artwork I Am Sitting in a Room, created in 1969 by Alvin Lucier. In the original piece, the artist records the phrase, "I am sitting in a room," and then loops the phrase back and re-records the recording, repeating the process again and again until the audio fidelity becomes an abstract wash of indiscernible room sounds, a 45-minute cycle. Zachary offers a reinterpretation of Lucier's work, using the text as a pretext for exploiting the timbral characteristics of the room in which the experience was presented, positioning the resonances of the room as a crisis and the sound of the voice as efforts of resistance in the face of the crisis. This is I Am Sitting in a B325 Stereo Down Mix by Zachary Colello.
1: I am sitting in a

the same as the one I am in now. I am recording the sound of my speaking voice, and I am going to play it back into the room again and again until the resonant frequencies of the room reinforce themselves so that any semblance of my speech, with perhaps the exception of rhythm, is destroyed. What you will hear then are the natural resonant frequencies of the room articulated by speech. I regard this activity not so much as a demonstration of a physical fact, but more as a way to smooth out any irregularities my speech might have.

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You are listening to the Voice of Ethiopia. The German program will be on air within 8 minutes. አድማጮቼ ከስምንደቂቃ በኋላ ካየር እንሰናበታለን። ሳምንት እስክንገናኝ በየነነኝ ደህና ክረሙ።

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1: Και καλημέρα, φιλακροατές. 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That's our opinion. Challenge us on it. Okay. Challenge us on it. I dare you. We are back live in studio. I got my buddy here, Mitch.
2: Pusere,
1: Phila. But we're not alone, are we?
2: No.
1: Back. By popular demand. The El Presidente and the Capitanio, the Nick Vasilakos and the Gus Morfessis, live in studio for the Greek festival coming up in 1 week's time.
2: Next week, it all goes live. Welcome, gentlemen. Good to see you.
3: Good Kalimera. Good morning, everyone. How's everyone doing today?
2: What's going on, Mr. Vasilakos? Proedro, how are you?
3: I'm doing well.
2: Excellent. Yeah. The microphone, you can use it.
3: Oh, there we go.
2: Bravo. Fantastic. How are we looking, gentlemen? Let's get the early report.
1: He's riding high. He just had his physical.
2: I know. He looks fantastic.
1: Ace the test. He can do whatever he wants.
2: Bravo. How are we looking, gentlemen? How are we looking? 1 week out. How's it feeling?
4: 1 week out. It's coming up fast. Like, it came up really fast.
2: Absolutely.
1: How are free ticket sales?
3: Free tickets are off the hook. Everybody got to hurry up and get their free tickets.
2: Yeah, exactly.
1: Record-breaking numbers.
2: Call in today. Make sure you're there. Well, you know what? If the weather holds up and everything, are we ready to take on that? We know. The people love the Greeks. This is a reality. Free ticket, that adds extra sauce to this tzatziki, you know what I mean? So this is going to be crazy if they show up. This is going to be, are we ready for it?
4: We'll find out.
2: Yeah.
4: We'll
2: okay.
4: find out.
2: All right.
1: The greatest Greek answer of all time. Thavume. Oh, this is good stuff. Shout out to the cam and crew and everyone here at the CGSW. Hey.
2: Yeah.
1: Everything sounds in order.
2: Hey.
1: It seems seamless, but the hardworking people here at the crew is
2: behind
1: awesome.
2: The scenes.
1: So we got the Greek festival coming up. I hear there's a committee in session right now. Is that true? Is that everyone? Are people in meeting?
2: They are.
1: Yeah.
2: Well, they're texting you asking.
1: They're texting me. The Helen Zadakos is like, I need it. Are you guys in next week, Mitch and I, doing the radio live on live?
2: Live on live.
1: The answer is yes.
4: The answer is yes.
2: Yeah.
1: We're going to be there from 10 to 11.
4: Live.
2: It's going to be good.
1: We just need retainers. At this point now, Mitch and I, we just need what do you want? I want slippers.
2: A frappé, I think, would be nice.
1: Okay,
2: frappé. A little coffee to start the day off, and then we're good. That's all I need.
4: Nice black robe?
2: Okay.
1: One from Caesar's palace. I still have mine.
4: So do I.
1: That's amazing. The greatest hockey line of all time. Captain Morfessis, Pizzolotas, Dimitri Koroli, unstoppable.
2: I still think that's something that the festival should incorporate, something like that. You know what I mean? Like, bring you guys in, the Jokers that have been the synonymous LS team, right? And then the Division J basketball, two-time champions, three-time now.
4: Why not have a kiosk there for
2: that's
4: the Jokers
2: right.
4: then?
2: Sign up today.
1: Yeah. Alumni?
2: Yeah. Hey, think about it. Just think about it.
4: That's not a bad idea.
1: Yeah. Oh, my God. If we come up with our own recognition awards, Nick, write this down for the next council.
3: Oh, I'll get right on that, boys.
1: You guys aren't busy. These are great ideas.
2: So how is it going? Anything we should know, like real early? We're going to talk about it for the next hour here, but anything you want to kind of throw out over the plate
3: just,
2: right now?
3: Just come out and support. Volunteers. We're doing pretty good, but if everybody can go out there and volunteer. Little light. The kids' zone area needs a lot more volunteers, so some of our younger members want to get out there.
2: I nominate DA.
3: And volunteer.
2: He'll sign.
3: DA's right down there. Yeah. He's working that special room we don't talk
4: He'll
3: about.
4: He'll be pulling out his other two hairs.
1: See, this is what it's all about, the Greek festival. All we do is we have fun. It's a great time. We got volunteers. So you say the kids' zone section. I believe you go to calgaryhellenic.ca, reach out to any one of us or anyone on the committee to get involved there, which is great. We will get to some music. We're going to talk a lot of things festival again this week. I do want to make a special announcement. It has been brought to my attention upon good authority. Mm-hmm. I have a man on the inside that the Market Mall crew Parliament has been dissolved for the summer.
2: Okay,
1: so everyone there from Mr. Korolis to Mumos to Dimitriadis, Stavropoulos, all of them over there, Zakopoulos.
2: New Greeky award winners, by the way.
1: New Greeky award winners. It has been dissolved. So everyone in Markham Mall, do not worry. Everyone's okay. They're just going to Greece and doing other things, okay?
2: That's it.
1: Okay?
2: Bravo.
1: Yeah, it's great. The Italians are going to try to move in on their table, but that can't happen.
2: That's good there.
1: They can't make the World Cup. They can't make Mark. Well,
2: that's the thing. That's fair deal.
3: They're expanding it to 64 next
2: yeah,
3: time.
2: Yeah, no, that's Italy what we hear. It's the only way we can get in.
1: I don't see an Italian festival.

0: It is some CJSW Ninda Komanya here at the University of Calgary. You're listening to The Greek Hour every Saturday from 10 to 11. It's Mitch, it's Dimitri, and it's the Kyrio Proedere της Kinotitas, Nick Vasilagos, along with El Capitano, Mr. Kostas Morfesis, and the Jamie in the background.
1: Our Jamie. Mitzo. He's going to be our Mitzo.
0: He's the new Mitzo. Yeah, exactly. I love it.
2: Yeah,
0: that's good. Gentlemen, we're talking all things festival. We're 1 week away. It's good times. But before we get to that, congratulations to Greek School. Just finished today.
1: Yeah.
0: Big deal. The Vrevia are being sent out as
1: we speak. I got boots on the ground to keep her anonymous. Let's just call her T. Carolus, or better yet, Thamara K. They're sending out the diplomas right now. People are walking the stage.
0: Right.
1: Good turnout. Good crowd.
0: Good, good.
1: Seems organized.
0: Bravo.
1: Anastasia and Sadia, they're circling. You know, making sure everything's okay.
0: Whoa.
1: So things are status quo.
0: Excellent. That's
1: no one's parked at the fire hydrant, which is a good thing. Yeah, it's great.
0: It's good.
1: Yeah,
0: it's awesome. I like to hear. Bravo. And congratulations to all the Pidia graduating this year. And wow, another year goes by.
1: You know, and congratulations to everyone that volunteers their time at the Greek School, putting in a lot of those hours, not only on the Saturday, they do it on the Wednesday as well. Nick and the program that's going on in the Greek School and everyone there. We've talked about attendance. That's a really good thing to see, but I like it. It's the end of the year party. And guess what? For all of the Saturday crew, you get your cartoons back.
0: Hey, yeah.
3: There
0: you go.
1: Ah, you
0: there
1: get them back.
0: There it is.
1: There it is.
3: You gotta, we are looking for, just on the Greek School note, we are looking for teachers for next year. So it's always been a bit of a struggle for us. So people out there, if they want to go to our website, we can
0: any prerequisites? Would you, like, for example, let's just say Dimitri put his application in. Would he get in?
3: Dimitri, yes.
0: Okay. Wait a minute. Why is he looking at me?
3: Obviously.
1: Mitch, we'll take a couple of cafe.
3: The more qualifications, the better. A teaching degree would be awesome, but it's not a prerequisite for teaching. It's, you know, grasp of the language and be able to
0: listen. I can do the very entry level. Give me the kindergarten kids. Let me start with them. This is what I'm looking at. Look,
3: pollute them early.
0: Yeah, exactly. Get all the bad stuff out early. This is exactly.
1: I gotta
0: new class, Koryo talk. I can do the Koryo.
3: Yeah,
2: I can learn all that. Excel at the
0: Koryo. Thank you very much.
1: Instead of career and life.
3: So we should
1: management.
3: Almost put. Should we put Koryo talk after Greek 35?
0: Great call.
1: No, it's got to be in the curriculum.
0: It should be in the curriculum. Yeah.
1: Yeah.
3: I think there should be a full year of Koryo talk.
0: Oh yeah, that's what I'm thinking. Exactly.
1: Oh, my goodness. The Koryo talk's got to be before you get into the accredited program.
0: There you go.
1: Like, if you're really serious about this,
0: that's right.
1: You got to go see, you know, Kyria Mitch.
0: Yeah.
1: Kyria Mitch and then go. But I think instead of like career life management, it's like career and Greek management where Mitch gets in there and really teaches you.
2: And
1: you know.
2: Botaki.
1: Yeah.
0: Well, another one that I'd like to, if I can throw this out, Gringlish class. Like, look, we're all doing it anyways. Why not master the Gringlish?
3: You got to know.
0: Yeah, I'm just saying.
3: So when you go to Greece and you start speaking Gringlish, and all the Greeks look at you like you have four heads.
0: I for sure have created 100 Gringlish words myself, personally.
1: See, in Gringlish, in Mitch's class, that would be like, is he a histesera heads?
0: Exactly. There you go. There you go.
1: Jamie's already understanding.
0: He gets it.
1: You know?
0: So last week, I went to at the Italian Culture Center, Gigi, Diane's husband, all right? But the Petero, I guess, the other Petero. He got these tickets to go see Joe Avanato, I think his name is. Anyway, he's the Tsaroukas of the Italians, okay?
3: Okay.
0: Excellent show. Hilarious. By the way, Greeks and Italians, we live the same life. Just a little FYI.
1: Southern Italians.
0: He was speaking Italian so well and stuff, but you don't need to because, you know, the gesturing, the this and that, this is what I'm saying. But his English to Italian ratio was the same as what we do. It was very easy to follow. I'm telling you, it's the new way of talking. It's the Gringlish, the Italian English, the mix. That's the way to do it.
1: Yeah. Okay.
0: That's it.
1: Okay.
0: I'm telling you, it's the new thing.
1: I think you'd be a great teacher, by the way. I don't care what Nick says.
0: I know I'd be a great teacher.
1: Can we have a class?
0: Tell me what. Listen, we'd have a line out the door. Everyone was being our class.
1: We win a Crabble at the Greek Hellenic community. Sorry, what did we bring these guys on for again?
0: I don't know. What are they here for? I don't know what's going on.
1: More, let's talk festival, food. Guys, come on the Greek show. You'll love it. Anyways, Mitch,
0: what's going on?
1: Being a teacher. More, what's going on from your side of the festival and what you're in charge of, what you're looking for and everything?
4: Well, I am in charge of the food, food side of the festival. And we are not really looking for much other than volunteers, what I need in the kitchen.
1: Okay. But day of volunteers.
4: Day of volunteers. Okay. Yep.
0: Specific times? You want anything a little bit more particular, like morning shift, afternoon?
4: No, everything's posted online. Okay. If you can just go in and sign up. And
3: yeah, the simplest way for everyone is just go to the website, go to the festival. There's a sign-up sheet. It's all spelt out what positions are full. If the position's full, there's other time slots.
1: Okay.
0: What's
3: there's
0: the menu?
3: There are 3-hour time slots, 11 to 2, yeah. 2 to 5, 5 to 8.
0: Oh, okay.
1: So it's great.
3: Yeah, it's not easy. A huge commitment. It's a 3-hour slot. You get a T-shirt. You get fed. So and you help out, right?
0: What are we looking at menu-wise? Just a couple of items if you want to throw it.
4: Yeah, well, we got the chicken souvlaki again this year. Okay. We added on roasted lamb.
0: Ooh.
4: Yep.
0: Nice.
1: Last time you were here, you were talking about maybe doing the souvla outside. What are we thinking?
4: It's
1: a tough one.
4: The forecast right now doesn't look very promising for next week. So it's going to be day by day type of thing.
0: Okay.
4: But I'm hoping we can get the souvlas out there.
0: Yeah.
1: Gotcha.
0: My vote is I say we do it. I really think it's a good idea.
4: It's so good on the souvla.
3: It's all about weather. Right?
0: It's
3: definitely a plan we want to do. So.
4: Yeah.
1: So we got chicken souvlaki skewers.
4: We got the lamb.
1: Roast lamb. Wow. That's amazing.
4: Homemade spanakopitas, teropitas.
0: Yeah.
4: Homemade tzatziki.
3: Homemade tzatziki.
4: The lukumades.
0: Okay.
1: Yes.
0: All right. I heard frappes or coffees are going to be there as well. Is that true?
4: Yep. Big hit last year. Big hit.
0: Well, that's what
3: in the bar area, we'll have the beer and frappe. Okay. And then we're adding an ouzo bar this year.
4: Yeah.
0: All right.
1: Well, I think that'll be nice.
3: Three different kinds of ouzos. So there'll be an area in there for ouzo.
1: Oh, so it's a legitimate, flight tasting.
3: Two.
1: Yeah.
3: Maybe
1: by the time he's done with it.
0: I think of the one thing everyone loves about the festival is the authenticity. So will there be a smoking vendor anywhere we can sell cigarettes?
3: I brought it up. I was hoping, but I wanted to be a full smoking
0: milking
3: event,
0: of goats of any kind. Nothing like that. Okay, just curious. I'm just seeing how far we're going to go with this.
1: That's a really
0: feta
1: good point.
0: Making. You know, there's something. Like,
1: oh yeah, is there any? Are you guys having lawn chairs and charging ridiculous prices for it? See, that's a good. That'd be a great.
0: That's a great idea. That's good.
1: You know, like if you had a Xaplostra station where it's like, but only in euros here.
4: That'd be amazing.
1: That would be amazing. I would pay for it. $60 Xaplostra. I'm in. It's a status symbol.
4: Yeah, it totally is.
1: Remember when you guys tried the VIP thing the one year? You're like, it didn't work. The Xaplostra station.
0: You might be onto something.
1: I think so.
0: Listen.
1: Do we bring our own? Hold on, guys. Go over there for a second.
4: Mitch. It's not a bad idea.
1: What if we bring our own Xaplostra?
4: No one can stop us.
1: It's not even part of the festival. We don't got to report it.
4: We're so hot right now.
1: Cash tips. Maddie.
4: My security.
0: There's going to be vendors at the...
3: Yeah, we got vendors. Everything's Greek themed. So there's one vendor, Kathleen Georgopoulos. She's an artist. So there's some Greek art that she'll have there for sale.
1: Nice.
3: Art of the Icon, which is also part of our church store, but they'll bring down iconas and jewelry and stuff. And then Harry and Vivian Safaris have their brands.
0: Oh, fantastic.
3: Teas.
1: Yeah, the Apotheki. We've had them on the show a few times.
3: So they'll be there. So it's just Greek themed. You know, we've always, since we started again, we want everything to be Greek themed. We're not going to bring in people that aren't Greek themed. So those are the three vendors.
0: Okay.
3: We'll have some miscellaneous merchandise. Kind of flashback to the old festivals. We actually still have merchandise from the old festivals.
1: Oh, that's
3: so we're
1: going
3: to rip some of that stuff out and set it up and try to sell it.
0: Sell that merch.
3: There's some smaller kids' t-shirts. There's some stuff for kids. Some koboloi. There's a few things that we have left over from the old festivals. So we're going to try to just sell them out.
4: Okay.
0: And dancing, I'm assuming Nyata and Dionysos are joining forces.
3: Yeah.
0: Okay.
3: Well, I don't know if they're joining forces, but they're all performing.
1: Relax, Mitch.
3: We're all performing.
0: Why was it such a bad idea that they can't dance together? What's wrong with that?
3: And then also we're looking at getting a bouzouki player that'll kind of roam around and play between.
1: Like our version of like a mariachi player.
0: Yeah, that's a great idea.
1: It's amazing.
0: You pay him money to leave.
3: He's working for tips.
0: That's a great idea.
1: That is a great idea. We'll go into business with him with Xaplostra.
0: Buddy, now you're on
1: the You'll do paid advertising. He's like, have you checked out Xaplostra?
0: And sponsors? Have been good?
3: Sponsors have gone pretty good. You know, we've been blessed to have quite a few people come out and sponsors. Our gold sponsors are Pattison Outdoor Advertising, Obsidian Energy, Spartan Delta Corp. 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
1: Yeah, you know that's really nice.
3: And there's a bunch of private donations. I'm not going to mention them all, but people have been donating. Like this year we added a donation form as well for personal. So we've had a whole good reaction to that.
1: Yeah, so. And you know what? It's a lot of support, right? And even if you look like the CGSW here, like we do the funding drive every single year, which is just massive and impactful and does a lot of these things. So, you know, help comes in a lot of different ways, right?
0: Absolutely. Sure does.
1: Sure does, doesn't it, partner?
4: Whoa.
0: We're on a tangent today.
1: Yeah, we're on a heater. Let's get to some music.
0: All right.
1: Okay. There's another form of help.
0: That's it.
1: You know?
0: That's volunteering in its own.
1: You can't have a festival without music or a radio show for that matter.

0: Whoa. Yeah, it is some CJSW 90.9 here at the University of Calgary. You're listening to The Greek Guy every Saturday from 10 to 11. It's Mitch Dimitri. It's Proedro Nick Vasilagos and the Capitano, Mr. Costa Morfesis. And Mitsos in the back.
1: And
0: we're having a good old time. We told you, all the fun is in behind the scenes.
1: Yeah, that's right. And Nick, in all fairness, I gave you the warning. I said 10 seconds in. You know what I mean?
0: Yeah, he did. Can I do a quick shout-out? Father Thomas at Pedaki on a couple of days ago.
2: Congratulations.
3: Thursday, 8 pounds, 2 ounces. Everybody's good. Right. I think they're getting home today.
0: Ah, bravo.
3: Very nice. First, nice. Maximus.
0: All right. There we go.
1: Maximus.
3: So
1: it's amazing. He's got a gladiator. So do you think like the papadas around the country, do you think they like do like baby pools for him too? You know what I mean? Where it's like, okay, he's going to be born like ounces this, the birthday. And then they're like, okay, what's the name? Which ayo? Which yorti?
0: Probably. Like,
1: they got to have something, right?
0: Yeah, I think so. Why not?
1: Someone wins like 80 cardilia for their church.
4: Not even a case, just 80.
0: Just 80. Whatever, exactly. Random number. Yeah, good point. Not the full case. Think it's a little better.
1: I imagine 80. In the papa world, there's still like the Chiguni papa too, where it's like, hey, have a lot of you, Cadilla, that you did.
0: That's awesome.
1: That's a blessing. Good,
0: so we were just talking about the festival. Everything's looking fantastic. This is actually, the menu board is even bigger than I thought. I didn't realize.
4: Mitch, yeah. I completely forgot to mention, we also have Greek salad.
0: Yeah.
4: Pitas and roasted potatoes, Greek roasted potatoes.
0: Oh, So what does that mean? We need help. We're going to need some help in the background there. It's going to be a very busy day, and especially the early shift you kind of mentioned. And the early shift's not that early. It's 11 o'clock. Let's get there. And if you can spare a couple hours beforehand, come down.
4: Yeah.
0: You know what? Me and Dimitri will even put you on the radio as we do it live from location next week. How about that?
4: Yes.
0: There's your little press. You know what I mean? There you go.
1: Why not? No, it's true. So you were saying, like, even the day of, like, the festival starts. Let's get to that. It's 11 to 8.
3: Yeah.
1: And then there's, we'll go with 8. Oh, no,
3: it's
1: I think
3: eight.
1: It, is
3: it's
1: it
3: 8?
4: Is it 8?
0: But it's 8 because we said 7 last time. Seven. And then we're like, no one ever finishes at 7.
1: Yeah, and then finishes on time. We're just going to go.
3: It's
1: so
3: eight.
1: It's
3: 8. Last year, I think we kind of started pulling tables down around 7:30.
4: Is it like Costco where you don't let people in after 7
1: that's
4: o'clock?
1: That's what's going on.
3: It's... Because obviously we got to get ready because we have the Glendy party in the
0: exactly,
3: evening,
0: and that's where we're going. Yes.
3: So we need time to tear down. So the festival will be set up with the big long tables and all the tables. So it'll be pretty full for the Greek party, for the Glendy. We minimize the tables, leave a bunch of room for everybody to dance.
0: And have some fun.
1: And the band this year again, Arcadias. They were there last year. They've been in the community performing many years.
3: Many years, and
0: they're so good
3: for a band. You know what? They're not full-time. They do a wonderful job and a lot of caffeine in the room. Like they all have regular jobs.
4: They play the right type of music.
3: They all have the regular jobs, but they get together and they've been doing this for years. I was on their website the other day. They do a tour. They're playing in Regina. I think last week they played in Regina.
0: What's that? A group of guys that really have something on the side that they love and covet?
3: They do.
0: Are they Crabble nominated?
3: They brought in their like nephews. Like a lot of there's uncles and nephews, and there's younger people coming up on it, just expanding it. You know.
0: Oh, I love it. I think this is fantastic.
1: Are they the excellence in sports broadcasting? Maybe not, but they do their work.
0: That's it. I love it. With that being said, it's so adult only, but if you're 16, you can come with adults, correct?
3: Yeah.
0: Is that the way it is?
3: Yeah.
0: How much are tickets again?
3: $30.
0: $30. That's a fair number.
1: It's a good number. It's a very fair
0: especially
1: number.
0: Especially when you're getting free earlier. This is unbelievable.
1: Yeah. Well, that's the thing,
0: that's
1: right?
0: It.
1: And see, people don't realize if you're going to do the volunteer opportunity, you're like, well, $30 is a little too much. Come volunteer, do the 5 to 8 shift, clean up.
0: Dimitri.
3: They can't see air quotes on the radio, buddy.
1: You're right. But do that. But hey, it's a win-win because if you're going to stay and volunteer,
0: that's right.
1: I'm okay with that.
0: I hear you. You know what I mean? I got you.
1: You can sneak that one. No line, no cover.
0: It's all good.
1: That's amazing. So we got 11 to 8. Then from 10 o'clock and on, we got this party that's going on in the Greek festival. We got authentic food. We've upped the menu from last year. We got an ouzo bar that's attached to it. We got a kids area that's downstairs.
3: I know
1: you're looking for volunteers, but talk about that for the families.
3: The kids zone's expanding this year. We've added a bouncy house, a smaller bouncy house for younger kids, 6 and under. Got a miniature golf course down there for kids as well. We're going to utilize the whole lower hall, some of the bigger rooms. There's face painting, there's balloon animals, there's craft tables. a lot for the kids to do. So you want to come, go upstairs, sit in your lawn chair, and then send your kids downstairs.
0: I have a suggestion for next year. If the weather holds up and it's just a weather thing, then we do a water portion, right? You have a papu with a water with the spray gun just spraying down the kids as they run. So we can add that in if next year the weather holds up. You know what I mean?
3: Yeah, tough things are weather.
1: Yeah.
3: I want to do a dunk tank one year.
4: Oh, we've been talking about dunk the priest for years.
3: Dunk the priest or dunk the president. Or Dr. Coralie.
0: Oh, okay. That's a great. Sign me up for that one. I'll sponsor that myself.
3: We'll pull it up on the road and we'll have a dunk tank. We've never gotten nice weather.
1: As long as I get to pick my own mayor, then we're good. Spiro, I need you. Spiro. This isn't an old episode. It is what it is. I think that would be a lot of fun. You know what I mean? But I'm not one for attention, so it'll be tough for me to
0: want to take center
3: stage. We also got a 50-50 raffle. It's been promoting for a while. It's been on our website. So we'll have people walking around with QR codes at the festival, but that's all on the website. You can go and buy tickets now too.
0: I'm impressed. You guys have done a great job.
3: The winner last year took home close to $4,000.
1: So with the mini golf, is the Pinebrook crew going to try to are you and the boys going to try to go down there and just kind of run rank on everyone?
3: Yeah, they're not very good golfers.
0: Well said.
3: The Pinebrook crew.
4: I can't I can't even argue it.
1: See the air quotes.
0: Well, then you did the air quotes. Yeah.
3: I did air quotes too.
1: Oh, that's amazing.
3: We know where all the good Greeks play in Calgary.
1: So, you know what?
4: You know what, Vasilakos? We excel upstairs.
3: Excel in the lounge. Excel in the 19th hole.
0: I doubt your handicap is as good as theirs upstairs. I agree.
1: I want to bring the Mitsu in for 2 seconds. Outside opinion here. So, Jamie, have you been to the Greek festival before?
2: I've never been to a Greek festival before, but I'm excited to come.
1: Okay, so you're coming because you're coming to help with us as well, and we're going to be part of the tech crew. But hearing everything here, what stands out to you where you're like, man, you know what? I'm kind of picking up what these guys are putting down.
2: Oh, the food and the tunes, man. That sounds like an absolute blast. Just hanging out, eating some great Greek food, listening to some good music. That the wandering minstrel mariachi guy, that sounds like a lot of fun too. I had no idea what that instrument is, but I'm excited to hear it.
1: The bazooki.
2: It's like a type of guitar.
1: It is. Yeah, okay. It's. I guarantee you've heard it before. It's very distinct, right? And it almost looks like a large wooden spoon. Right?
2: That's the thing. Okay.
1: But you've heard it before for sure.
2: Probably on your Greek music.
0: I'll get you a Claudino guy too. Claudino is really the way we should do it.
2: Maybe
0: we'll get a Claudino guy. What's happening here? They've all turned on.
1: It's 10:37.
3: Let's go down the time ago right now.
1: I have to get
0: horn, Justin. Hey, is there a time to go on there?
1: Hey, for you, Mr. Mitch, yes.

0: phone numbers.
1: Boom! Here it is, CJSW and Nita Komanya here at the University of Calgary. You listen to the Greek Hour every Saturday from 10 to 11. It's Mitch Dimitri. Today we have the Kyrio Proedro tis Kinotitas, Onikos Vasilakos, along with Mr. Morfessis and Mitsos in the back. And we're having a good old time. He has really, you know what? You're just part of the crew, Jamie. You're the new Mitso, and we love having you here.
2: And for those that don't know, we'll plug it here. So Jamie is someone that helps us on the sports show. The Crabbo award-winning sports show.
1: Yes.
2: And shout out to Cam for putting the submission.
1: That's true.
2: Without the Cam,
1: we don't win.
2: We don't win. So yeah. Jamie helps us with all of the YouTube and all of the other tech behind the scenes. We are playing this Tuesday. We play the third Tuesday of every single month on the CJSW right here. So at Sports Show Podcast, blue and white logo, Podbean, Spotify, YouTube. Get there.
1: That's it. World Cup is going on right now as we speak. Yeah. Too many teams, right, boys? Too many teams?
3: No.
1: You don't think the more teams?
3: I don't think so either. It's fine.
1: Really?
2: Nah,
1: I think it's too many.
3: No.
1: Too many.
3: I think it's perfect.
1: Really?
3: You're right, because it actually gets more European teams there. The old World Cup was...
4: Except the Italians.
3: Except the Italians are no good.
1: Yeah. Well,
3: but, you know, if they say it's harder to win the Euro than it is to win the World Cup.
1: There's better teams than the Euro. Fair enough.
3: It expands the field.
2: Yeah, but we're going to see blowouts. That's the only thing.
3: I don't know.
2: But at the same time, I want the best of the best. You know, like when James Earl Jones had to create a crew of people.
1: That's right.
2: The best of the best.
1: It was a good crew. Yeah.
2: Okay.
1: Exactly.
2: What's next? The Kumite? Van Damme? There's got to be 19
3: But the problem with a smaller field, I don't think you get the best of the best because teams aren't there that should be there.
1: You
3: usually have two bad groups. Now you have one bad team per group. But back in the smaller one, it was two bad teams per group. Yeah.
2: So are you looking to expand the council?
3: Yes.
1: That's what we need.
3: We're doing an excellent job getting 15 people to volunteer this time.
2: I'm just saying, you know, by your logic, we should bring in more.
1: That's a good idea. Got you there, Mr. Vasilakos.
3: But to that point, to be involved, to volunteer, to help in our community, not just for the festival, for all events, don't have to be on council.
1: That's true.
3: You can step up and volunteer for a committee.
1: That is a good political answer.
2: Look at that.
1: Right? No, well done.
2: So you're wondering why
3: if you don't want to commit your time to fully on council, just volunteer for a certain committee and help out. Because the more the merrier and the better we'll be off.
1: I love this. I love this. With the festival, being that we're down to one day, I know, everyone wants to compare what happened years ago, right? Like, we had a 10-year lull, but before that, it was a 3-day event. In some cases, a week event. But anyways, Thursday, Friday, Saturday, if I remember correctly. No, Friday, Saturday, Sunday, pardon me. And it was usually during Father's Day weekend-ish around that time.
3: It was always the same weekend.
1: Obviously, things around our community have expanded. We can't do what we used to do. Is there any thoughts? If the festival keeps going well, do you think we'll go back to maybe doing a 3-dayer?
3: Possibly.
1: Yeah.
3: Maybe a 2-dayer.
1: I know I'm jumping the gun a little bit, but...
3: It's all going to evolve. It's got to... generically work its way through and see what the committee wants. What we need to be mindful of is that all our events that we run, not just the festival, we got to be mindful of our cost implication of losing money. So that was the biggest concern with the old festival is that facility costs and upfront costs were huge.
1: Of course,
3: It was too risky. Very risk averse, you might actually not make any money.
2: Well, this is why I give you guys credit.
3: We want to do things to make money, but we're not always about making money at our events. But we don't want to be losing money. Obviously, we want to be at a minimum a break even point.
2: Well, that's because it's going back to the community.
3: Exactly.
2: But this is why I give you
3: guys. It's not my money. It's not our money. It's

0: community's money. It's everybody's money. Well, so Nick, we and this is why we got to be responsible.
1: You know, to stop you for a sec, Nick, this is why I got to tell you what you guys are doing right is you guys are incrementally increasing the level of the festival, not getting ahead of yourself. Yeah. And a lot of what's happened before was we all have it as Greeks. Let's go big or go home. And that's why I say when it comes to volunteers, when you're asking, guys, put it in perspective. It's not the old regime. I want to defend you guys on this one for a bit. There's hours. Hey, come from 2 to 5. Come help in the capacity that you need. Don't stay here for 3 days and disenfranchise the 10% of people that felt that they only did things. You guys are really doing a good job. And I would say anyone who hasn't volunteered before or anyone that felt like, maybe I don't want to come in or, you know, how I felt, Mitch, you're right. This is not the old way of doing things.
2: That's right.
1: Get involved. Do it small. No one, you know, Nick and Morpher, you guys are not on here asking everyone to give your entire days in the world. You're asking everyone to just give what you can.
3: Yeah,
1: if that's
3: absolutely.
1: If that's coming down and supporting because you're there with your family, that's cool too. If you got a couple hours and you can sneak in, yeah, that's cool too. So
2: right.
1: That's what I was saying. I want to give you guys a lot of credit that you brought it back with the committee. It wasn't, we got to go back to 3 days, like Mitch said. We got to do this. We got to do this. We got to do that. No, let's just make sure we're bringing it back for the right reasons. That's the community and to really promote the Greek culture. And that's what resonates in the CGSW. They're the ones that were pushing us. And they're like, we used to do the Greek festival too. Like, how do we get on grounds? And, you know, this is a radio station that promotes a lot of cultural diversity in events like this. So I you know, you guys, there's a lot of thankless work. And I just wanted to make sure that, you know, it was voiced as well, you know?
0: And to top on that, to volunteer from last year, talking to pretty well everybody that volunteered, everybody had a great time.
3: Yeah.
0: It's very loosey-goosey. It's very... We're not out there ordering everybody around. Everybody's having fun, being together, and volunteering for 3 hours, and then enjoy yourself. It was a crazy fun day for everybody that attended and everybody who volunteered. So
2: agreed.
0: So join in.
2: Agreed.
1: Morph and I had a great time.
2: No, it's always a good time. And you know what? I love that you guys brought it back. Congratulations. I'm a big advocate. I love the old way, but at the same time, it can't be done again. And to be honest, the old way, it wasn't, with all due respect, I'll just say it myself. It was a lot of work, and the money that the community made, it wasn't worth the time and the efforts and everything. So to do it this way, everyone's happier. Everyone's more convinced it's a better way to do it. And the most important thing, it's promoting the ethnicity. It's poor. It's pushing
3: the
2: thing.
3: Key.
2: And getting the pareja back together, which is what everyone's favorite answer is when you say, why do you want to get this back together?
0: It's promoting everybody to get there. And it wasn't me and Gus that brought the festival. We had enough people very interested in doing it. So everybody was involved in getting it back.
2: Exactly.
0: And
2: exactly.
0: The old festival, I worked on a lot of those old festivals. At the end of it, everybody was just so, I'm so glad this is over. Last year, I didn't see that with the committee and with everybody who was there. It was like, this was so much fun. Let's go do it again.
1: Yeah. Well, there was a resentment, right? Because was the group of people.
0: It's a lot of work. The 3-day festival is a ton of work and a ton of time.
1: Yeah. Mm-hmm. And it's only as good as the volunteers and the people that help out. And that's why I say, and you know, I say that
0: bigger isn't always better, guys.
1: No, but there's, you know. There's a lot of people.
2: Hold on.
3: What are we talking about?
1: There's a lot of people.
4: Moving on.
0: that could go. Going a lot of directions, boys.
2: So hold on.
1: Yeah. So there's a lot of people though that I will say, and this is why I want to speak to them as well. There's a lot of people that are like, nope, I don't want to volunteer. I don't want to go back in this. And I totally get their point as well. I want to defend that on that side. The things are just different this time around. And that's what I really want to say on the radio today is, you know what? Can't disregard, you know, because there was resentment of those that volunteered. And then there was sometimes a pushing out and a shaming of those that didn't do what other people thought that they should be doing. That's gone now, you guys. So whether you volunteered or haven't done anything, the doors are completely wide open. Things have completely changed.
3: It's an open door for volunteers.
1: Yeah, it really is, in any capacity. So come with your families. Come donate some of your time. It's cool. Everything is okay. This whole thing was brought by the community to get together to bring the essence of the pareja back together.
2: That's right.
1: Xaplosides are $80 now.
2: 80, 90.
1: 90 cash.
2: Get them over the border.
1: 100 with tap.
0: Just speaking of tap, everything is cashless.
2: Oh, yeah. We've been fielding phone calls on that.
0: I wanted to remind everybody again. Everything's cashless again.
2: Let's get to one song, come back, and then we'll give everyone the details once again, one big shot here of everything that's going to happen.

0: Yurisam, CJSW, Nida Komanya here at the University of Calgary. You're listening to The Greek Hour every Saturday, 10 to 11. It's Proedero, Nick Vasalakos, and Capitano Morfesis, along with my colleague, Dimitri Crabo Award-winning, and Mitso in the back. We got it all going on. We're all excited. Mitso has actually just picked up a couple of volunteer shifts.
1: Don't worry. You
0: wanted it, didn't want it. You're in. It doesn't matter.
2: You're penciled in now.
1: You're with us. Don't worry. You're with us.
0: You're with us. Yeah. Let's go through all the quick particulars. Next week, we are going to be live on location from 10 to 11, obviously. And then right at 11, doors open. What? Free. Yeah, I said it. It's free. You come on down. Fajito. Whatever you want. Food. After what Morf just said, I don't even want to tell you guys again. Why? Because I don't want that line to be too big, not too big right up the front. You know what I mean? We got things to do. But long story short, there's food, there's dance, there's drinks, there's coffee. There's maybe, and hope to God that the weather holds up, there's going to be an arnia in the front. Maybe two. I don't know. I just thought that out there.
1: That's amazing.
0: The point of the matter is going to be a great, is it? Oh, Morph's giving me the two finger. I love it.
1: Yes.
0: Long and short of it is going to be an excellent night. And then after all that long, hard work that we've done in promoting the Greeks, like we usually do, the Glendy and Arcadia is going to be here. And that's $30 a ticket. And if you're 16, you just made the cut. You can come with your mom and dad. Don't come alone because we won't let you in. Come with a mom and dad or a friend of yours that's over the age of 18. And it's on like Donkey Kong. Ladies and gentlemen, have fun.
1: It's going to be a good time. Donkey Kong's
0: Greek,
1: by the way.
0: He is, eh?
1: Yeah.
0: Why?
1: Yeah.
0: How's that?
2: Here we go.
1: Yeah. Donkey Kong has to be Greek.
0: Oh, yeah?
1: He looks like every Greek dad. Like, there's just no other way.
0: That's a good point. That's a good point.
1: You know what I mean?
0: Yeah. It's true. Yeah. It's true.
2: I look like Donkey Kong? What the hell?
0: A little bit. A little bit. A little bit.
2: Yeah, fits.
1: Shout out to the committees. Shout out to everyone that volunteers. Any last words from you guys regarding the festival? Things we need to know?
0: Mr. Vasilakos, I did ask you, what's going on in July and in August at the community? Real quick, a little high note.
3: Just real quick, I know Panagias is on a Saturday this year, so the entertainment committee is looking to do an event similar to a Ciclo Pempty, a bit of a Panagiri on Panagias. We'll get more information out in the next month or so. So I know a lot of people are in Greece through the summer, but if you're around, we're going to be doing just a Panagiri style thing for Panagias on August 15th. So if everybody keep that. Just a reminder, as per usual, July church is closed and everything else. This is kind of the last thing of the year before we are going in September's festival. And then obviously we'll have the Panagia event, and then back in September we'll be back going hard.
0: Beautiful.
1: Is Father Thomas going on papa leave?
3: Father Thomas is not going on papa leave. Yeah. He is off in July. I don't know if he's leaving or not. Obviously, the because Matilda just had the baby, so I can't imagine they're going very far.
0: If you're asking, fine, I'll jump in.
1: Mitch and I are like really,
0: we're kind of.
1: We could do theology at the Greek school.
2: You guys
0: got the beard. Whatever you need.
3: You guys got the beards, and I don't know about much more.
0: That's all we got. Kirio Morfesis, last word to you, sir. Anything about the festival you want to say? Anything about life?
4: Do you know what? Just please come support or volunteer your time. Whatever you can do.
3: Whatever you can do.
4: It'd be great to see. A lot of faces down there.
3: It'll be a great day, everybody. Come have fun. We're just like last year, we're going to have a great day, and everybody can enjoy some volunteering, showing up, eating, seeing everybody you don't see all year, and have a great day.
1: I like that. Just come and see everyone that you don't normally see, or you do, in the right atmosphere. It's about being Greek. It's about feeling Greek. That's the one question.
0: Speaking of Greek, Daryl wants in.
1: Daryl's in. Daryl, get in here. Why are you waiting on the outside? He's got to come early.
0: Hey,
1: he's got to set up.
0: Ernest Manning graduate. He's part Greek. You know, this is what it is.
4: There is the original.
1: Oh, yeah.
0: The original OG.
1: Well, guys, thank you very much. Ευχαριστούμε πάρα πολύ. Κάθε εβδομάδα, every single week that everyone supports the Greek Hour, come and support the Greek Festival next Saturday.
0: Live.
1: Okay, from 11 till whenever.
0: That's it.
1: But until then, you guys enjoy the week. Stay for Daryl speaking in tongues. I appreciate you all. Thank you.

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Well, folks, she's going to be interesting today. This is Speaking in Tongues, the World Music Show on CJSW 90.9 FM right here on CJSW. And I say that it's going to be interesting in that here at the University of Calgary, there's some technical stuff going on in the background. It's a planned maintenance thing here at McEwen Hall and McEwen Student Center, I guess, whereby the power is out and we're running off backup power. And it just represents some interesting challenges here at CJSW today. And to some extent, I may well be feeling my way through those challenges during the course of today's show, which runs from 11 a.m. to 1 p.m. And we shall try to navigate those challenges as best we can. But there are some issues I'm detecting here anyway. And, you know, I guess you got the idea from the first track we played on today's show. It's an instrumental version of a track we actually heard last week called Nadem from Shen Kuti and Egypt 80 and Tom Morello. So there's a vocals version of that track that you heard last week, and today was the instrumental version. This one just came out during the week this week, and you can find it on an imprint called Django Music, S-R-L. So music from Nigeria, one of the Kuti clan. We shall do the best we can, doing what we always do, which is to play music from around the planet, as much geographical territory as we can cover during the course of today's show, and as many, you know, genres as we can taste, sample from. And it'll just perhaps sound a little bit scrambly at times because of the challenges I was just referencing. But we'll do the best we can, and I'm happy to be sitting in this chair as always and playing tunes for you around the planet wherever you happen to be, whether you're listening on the 18,000-watt CJSW transmitter or whether you're listening through CJSW.com, or whether you're listening through the CJSW app or someplace else, welcome aboard. I will just mention that text booth, it looks like, probably isn't available today because of these issues that we're having today. So regrettably, if you wanted to reach out today and just pose a question or make an observation or say hello, have a good weekend, whatever, I won't be able to respond to you today, it looks like. It looks like that service isn't available at my end. So that's too bad, but away she goes. Another new EP that is expected out July the 24th, just over a month. This one will be Chancha Via Circuito and Sofia Viola. The EP will be called Oro en T. It'll be out on Wonder Wheel Recordings out of New York. And there's an advance single available from that EP, and we're going to hear it right now.

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This one is not without its challenges due to the scheduled maintenance power outage in McEwen Hall today. We're operating on backup power, and there are some systems that aren't available today. For example, when the show winds up where you would normally be able to listen to the episode after the fact, where you would normally be able to see the tracks I played, it appears that I'm unable to log the tracks I'm playing as I go today, and so that won't be possible, at least immediately. I'll endeavor as best I can to do that after the fact when I can do that. And text to Booth also, because we don't have reliable Wi-Fi today at the moment. It seems to be kind of an in-and-out thing. Text to Booth I don't think is available. At least if it is, like from your end as CJSW listeners, I won't be able to bring up the app and respond to any comments you may have. So apologies for that. But let's just retrace our steps from this last set. We just had Mélisande from Quebec, a track called Ça date pas d'hier from their most recent recording Sur la même longueur d'onde, and that one came out just a few weeks ago on Cachet Général. And we had a double shot from Amrita, an album from this Canadian artist from Toronto, if I recall. And the first one was Heavy Bird, and then we went straight into Elephant Promenade number one, and there is an Elephant Promenade number two on this recording as well. And that second track was with the assistance of Jonathan Kay and Zainab Wilson. So Amrita, some music with roots in the Indian subcontinent. That's a self-release from 2026. There was some Taco Toki, a group from continental Europe that makes music using found materials, found objects. Rerin's Blues from Un Dimanche à Monaco. I'm still not all that far into this recording as a whole. That's just the reality these days, where we only get 24 hours to play with 7 days a week, 365 days a year, and there's just so much going on in all our lives. But it's a really cool-sounding album, Un Dimanche à Monaco. You can look for this one on an imprint called Neuf Rue du Dr. Schweitzer, which kind of has an air of exploration and adventure and mystery attached to it. I presume the reference is to Dr. Albert Schweitzer. You can Google him. Asad Khoury was in that set as well, some retro belly dance music. This is from Electronic Touches Belly Dance on We Want Sounds. We heard a track today called Yashadil Alhan. And Chancha Via Circuito and Sofia Viola from their upcoming EP, which will be called Oro Anti. We heard a track from that recording. That track was called Virgen de lo Alto. So that gets us all caught up on stuff we heard so far. Let's try to play some music from an actual CD here. And this is a recording that is very new. This is music from Europe. The group is called Kitka. The album is called Kolo. And there is music here from Estonia, Latvia, Ukraine, Bulgaria, Georgia, Corsica, and Serbia, Lithuania. It's a pretty cool recording, 15 tracks altogether. And the imprint, the label is called Diaphonica. So I'm going to play a track, I think. Let's go to this one. Sounds kind of cool. The one from Corsica, track number 8. I'll just get this queued up and we'll hear Veni Sancti Spiritus.

11:49 a.m. on CJSW. You're listening to Speaking in Tongues, the World Music Show. My name's Daryl. I'm with you until 1 o'clock. We're approaching the top of the hour, 12 o'clock, that is to say, and nearing the end of the first hour of this week's edition of Speaking in Tongues, the World Music Show. That was some music from Trinidad. That's where the group Black Truth Rhythm Band was from originally. That was a band that looked to Africa, fusing rhythms from Africa and from the West Indies with elements of jazz, funk, calypso, and soul. That particular track called Save the Musician, a remastered version of that track, was anthologized on an album that has just come out on Soundway Records out of the UK. It's called Kaizo Power, Sound Revolution in Trinidad. Another wonderful sounding and wonderful looking compilation from Soundway Records. They're good at it. Black Truth Rhythm Band, if you like that track, there's an album you could track down on Bandcamp, for example. It was called Ifetayo, I-F-E-T-A-Y-O, and that's a bigger slice of music from the Black Truth Rhythm Band, quite an influential band from Trinidad and from the Caribbean, generally fusing African music, music from the West Indies, jazz, funk, calypso, and soul. Also in that set, some brand new music from Karsh Kale from the Six Degrees Records label, which for whatever reason, I'm not sure why, has not been all that prolific in recent times, but they've released some really, really solid albums over the years. Karsh Kale, in this case with Neil Adhikari and Sabir Khan, a track called In an Hour from the release Dust from Karsh Kale, and an Argentinian rock band called Ryan, R-Y-A-N, and a track called Bombo y Tacho. That's from their recording called Zafarancho from a label called Pop Art Discos Internacional. That that sound, that Argentinian rock sound is one that I'm not over familiar with, but there does seem to be kind of a particular flavor, a particular vibe, a particular feeling, a particular approach to Argentinian rock music that almost situates it geographically whenever I have heard it. And I like it quite a lot. 11:52 now, we're going to move on to some music again from Quebec, from Le Diable Cinq, from their recent release called Indomptable, and this one is a track called Mes Chums Irlandais. Kind of offers a clue as to what this one could sound like.

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And you are listening to Speaking in Tongues, the World Music Show. I should mention, too, that you can listen to this program and any other CJSW program, whether it's spoken word or a music program, on the CJSW app, which has been out for a few years now. And it's a marvelous tool if you still have not downloaded it yet. Highly recommend it, though. Speaking in Tongues, music from around the planet, as many genres as we can touch upon, and as much geographical territory as we can touch upon. Just now, some new music from Angélique Kidjo. She's residing, last I knew, in France, originally from Benin in West Africa, and she is a diminutive person, but she has an enormous personality and an enormous stage presence. When I saw her play live, and it's been a minute since I did that, it was the Edmonton Folk Music Festival years ago. She is just an absolute firecracker of a live performer. So if you ever get a chance to see her, I'd recommend it. It's probably going to be a great show. Her latest recording is called Hope. We just heard Angélique Kidjo with the Soweto Gospel Choir assisting, and a track called Sunlight to My Soul on the new album from Angélique Kidjo, Hope. Just before the top of the hour, local music from Battle River, Bella the Fleur de Lis from Motel Blues, and from Quebec, Le Diable à Cinq, Mes Chums Irlandais from Indomptable, their self-release album that just came out within the last couple of weeks. We're all caught up there. We'll plunge immediately into some more local music from Nexoterra, I'm hoping, and this is a track called Ascending from her most recent recording, Topaz Skies, which you can find on Bandcamp. Let's see if we can make this happen.

some local music there from Ixoterra. And from her most recent recording, Topaz Skies, we heard a track called Ascending. Calgary-based artist originally from Australia and working with, experimenting with down-tempo sounds and often incorporating bits of poetry. It's really quite fetching stuff, I find. And the current album, as far as I know, is not yet chart-listed here at CSW, but I think it will be pronto, very likely. Topaz Skies, the latest self-release from Ixoterra, N-Y-X-O-T-H-E-R-A. And I'm going to cue up Hermanos Gutierrez. They have a new album that will be available in September. It's a ways to go yet. And, you know, I can wait. After all, I want to enjoy summer yet before we get into fall. And the days are shortening again visibly. As much as I like the fall, love to have some summer first. But Los Hermanos Gutierrez, based in Switzerland, if memory serves, the album will be called Los Ojos del Condor, coming out September 25th this year. The advanced single that's available is called Canto Andino, and we'll hear that now.

Well, we got about 15 minutes left in today's edition of Speaking in Tongues, the World Music Show, on what is now a very quiet CJSW. Staff are just headed on their way out for today because of the internet issues we're having, the power supply limitations that are happening until it's anticipated about 6 p.m. today. So people are headed home to get work done from home where they can get work done. It's been a little dodgy, a little bit scrambly, a little bit fraying around the edges on this side of the microphone from time to time during the course of the show today, just navigating my way through the challenges of today's program. But I think it's been okay, and I hope you've been enjoying it wherever you happen to be around this beautiful, mostly blue planet of ours today. The show will wind up at 1 o'clock, and it'll be a pre-recorded version of The Dip today. We just heard something from a brand new album from Ori Kaplan and Lihu Melamed on Batov Records. And this particular track was one in which they were joined by Tamir Muscat. Tamir Muscat and Ori Kaplan, I believe, both in... this band always... They escape my brain whenever I'm trying to... like a Balkan Middle East funk band. They actually played at the Calgary Folk Music Festival one year, and they were just fantastic. The name will come to me inevitably after the fact. But anyway, we heard a track called The Stroll from Ori Kaplan and Lihu Melamed's new album called Reverie of Tropique. They're from Japan, actually, and they just put a new album out. And there's all kinds of folks involved on this album. The album is called Looking for My Foot, entertainingly enough. And this is a journey through tropical psychedelia, funk, exotica, and beyond. As you can see, if you were to look up this band of Tropique on Bandcamp, which is such a great source for music from just about any genre, this album unfolds as a vibrant tapestry of rhythms, melodies, textures, featuring members of Tokyo underground favorites Mino Crusaders, the Cedrics, Lake Khmer's, Cassette Con Los, Exotico de Lago, as well as contributions from U.S.-based artists Miramar and Joshua Camp of Chicha Libre. So all kinds of things happening in this recording. We heard a track called Golden Beauty from Looking for My Foot from Ove Tropique from Japan, as I say. Local music from Sammy B and the Micafella. Take Me Higher from Hands Up, the latest recording from Sammy B, the Micafella. Naga Kirana, some Dutch-Indonesian music. This is an advanced single on the Glitterbeat Records label from an upcoming album that'll be coming out later this year. I believe it's also in September. And the advanced single we heard was Lumba 2. And this is kind of really, this is an album to look forward to from my perspective, and probably to many CJSW listeners too, in that it's one of these kind of sumptuous sounding things with various different influences coming into play from Amsterdam's ever-evolving underground music

scene. This is Indo-synth folk pop music drawing on Indonesian musical lineages while exploring electronic and synthesizer-based forms and propulsive grooves. Members of the band include Indonesian and Dutch background musicians with various personal histories, musical archives, contemporary collaborations, and shared curiosity. You have Ruzi Porcher from Nusantara Beat, an Indonesian band. Marnix Vilmink from the Moskovich Dance Band. You have Jasper Verhulst from Altingun. And an individual named Kays Schopper on electronic drums. So I'm looking forward to this album on Glitterbeat, which is such a great label to keep track of and to follow regularly. Their catalog is increasingly a fabulous one, I think. Juan Sebastian Delgado and Marcello Nissenman on this show once again today. A track called Jean y Pal from Tangos Imaginarios from their In Tempo Musique release from this year. Rodrigo y Gabriela and an advanced single called Monster from an album that'll be coming out later this year. Once again in September, I think. The album will be called Our Home. It'll be available on ATO Records. Rodrigo y Gabriela, musicians that had a background in kind of hard rock, metal, and took an interest in flamenco music and related sounds. And they have a very sort of muscular guitar-based sound. Looking forward to their new album. But they have a back catalog you can check out in the meantime. Look it up. A group from New Mexico in the United States called Lone Piñon. Piñon being a very, very long-lived, kind of scruffy-looking variety of pine tree that's found in that part of the world, New Mexico, and I think kind of like at altitude in alpine-type environments. But Lone Piñon is a group, four musicians in it that kind of are attempting to resuscitate and revivify Mexican-American music from New Mexico. Their latest recording is called Hot Carne Seca, and we heard a track called Polka Problematica, charmingly enough. This one's on Jalopy Records. And the Ecuadorian-Swiss duo, and they are brothers, Hermanos Gutierrez, from an album coming up later this year. You guessed it, in September, Canto Andino from Los Ojos del Condor. That's what the album will be called when it comes out. It'll be on Easy Eye Sound, Concord Records. So we're all caught up there. And what have I got lined up now? He asked himself rhetorically as we approach the top of the hour. About 10 minutes left in today's show. And I guess we just have an opportunity, really, to dot some I's and cross some T's as we wrap up today's show. Maybe I'll go to some more Latin music. There's a new EP that came out just yesterday, and it's released by El Bujo and Alumine Guerrero. It's called Patagonia Patagonia, which is the far southern region of South America, and correct me if I'm wrong, but I believe it encompasses both Chile and Argentina. So the new EP, four tracks on it, Patagonia, Patagonia, and we'll hear a track called Fuego y Cenizas.

Well, that'll just about wind up this week's edition of Speaking in Tongues, the World Music Show on CJSW 90.9 FM, CJSW.com, on the World Wide Web and on the CJSW app. That was the J&B Kings. The J&B Kings being Jesse Dubmatix King. If you recognize the name Dubmatix, he's the dude I've played on the show, Speaking in Tongues, the World Music Show, quite frequently. Toronto musician and producer and raconteur, and also he's got an excellent blog kind of related to the history of production-related stuff, I guess he would say, for ska and rocksteady and reggae music. And that's the context I would think of when I think of Dubmatix, is ska and rocksteady and reggae music, and very, very high-quality catalog from Dubmatix. But in this case, some funk music. This is a single called Drop the Heavy that originally came out in 2020. It was a pandemic project between Jesse and his father, Bill King, who has an interesting CV himself, if you look them up on Bandcamp and elsewhere, in terms of some of the musicians that Bill King played with in his career. Before that, some Alumine Guerrero, El Bujo, and Rodrigo Gallardo. This is from Patagonia, a new EP from El Bujo and Alumine Guerrero. We heard a track called Fuego y Cenizas. Should be back from a brief camping trip to Waterton National Park. I'm really looking forward to it. It's a beautiful part of southern Alberta, a beautiful part of the world. Headed out there tomorrow, and we'll be staying there until late next week. It's not 100% certain which day yet, but I should be back in the saddle next Saturday. I'm expected to be, because there should be a live performance from an artist called Nilu, who will be part of Sled Island upcoming. And looking forward to that. Have to do some preparation for that before the actual show next Saturday, actually. So look forward to that. Apologies again that we weren't sort of 100% doing what we normally do because of the power outage around here, the internet issues, and text to booth not available, the track list not quite available after the show. I hope I can get it up either later tonight or early tomorrow morning and have that available for anyone who's interested in that. You can normally find this kind of thing at on the Speaking in Tongues page at CJSW.com, but we'll see if we can accomplish that before we head off to southern Alberta. The dip today is a pre-record, and I hope you enjoy that. We'll see you next week.

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7: 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These programs may contain some material that many parents would not find suitable for children and may include coarse language and suggestive dialogue.
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0: 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You guys are listening to The Dip, broadcast to you live in the lovely landlocked prairies of Calgary, Alberta. If your regular host, E. Collins, sounds a bit froggy in the throat, that's because they are not here right now. My name is Dylan Mansfield. I am the regular host of Apartment Complex, broadcasting every Wednesday, midnight to 2 a.m. on CJSW 90.9 FM. But for once, I'm here on a Saturday afternoon, filling in for Monsieur Collins. I say that a little French because what you guys just heard was The Increase. That is by the French artist Jacques Dutronc, I believe that's how it's pronounced. That is off their 1968 album, It's 5 O'Clock. Some really good 60s garage stinkers to kind of open up this show. We got a big variety of stuff. I am a huge fan of this album. Recently discovered it courtesy of the band King Atomic, which recently did a cover of this. This released in, I believe, November of 1968, only just a couple months after the famous May 68 riots that terrorized all of France. So you can obviously see a bit of radical, angry energy coming out in this music. As always, The Dip is sponsored by the fine folks over at Good Neighbor YYC. Good Neighbor is located at 131 7th Avenue Southwest in the Central Outreach Hub. That is 131 7th Avenue Southwest. They accept donations of clothes, they accept donations of furniture, they accept donations of just about everything going to an awesome cause in downtown Calgary. If you're looking for tutors, if you're looking to host a donation drive, Good Neighbor YYC is the place to go. Once again, that is 131 7th Avenue Southwest. But enough sponsors, we're here for the music and music we will play. Continuing on with some weird garage rock stinkers, we got some nice revival stuff from the mid-90s. Kind of straight here, we got You Broke My Heart and I Broke Your Jaw. That is by the Brentwoods off their 1995 single, You Broke My Heart and I Broke Your Jaw. Keeping it up with some peppier female-led bands, Friday Afternoon Pep Rally by Junior Varsity. That is off their 1997 single, Pep Rally Rock. Explanation point. If you guys want to text or call, wonder where Monsieur Collins is at, I'll be able to answer that question at 403-220-3991. That is 403-220-3991.
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0: 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You guys are tuned into The Dip, broadcast to you live every Saturday, 1 to 2 p.m., live in Calgary, Alberta. And I probably hear you scratching your head and furrowing your brow. The lovely Monsieur Collins, your regularly scheduled host, is not regularly scheduled right now. My name is Dylan Mansfield. I'm the regular host of Apartment Complex every Wednesday, minute to 2 a.m. And I am filling in for The Dip on this lovely Saturday afternoon. What you guys has heard, Belly Shaken Baby, no G in the shaking, by the amazing Spider-Men, plural. That is off their 2003 single, West Coast is the Best Coast, tour of 1963. This was their only release. This was a part of Boom Boom Records, a label out of Renton, Washington. And right before that, Friday Afternoon Pep Rally by the same label. This is the Junior Varsity. That is off their 1997 single, Pep Rally Rock. Kind of an interesting segue, and I did not plan this whatsoever. A lot of the advertising that was done for Boom Boom Records over in Renton was done by a guitarist and drummer by the name of Gene Natai. Gene Natai, I apologize if I'm butchering that name, has been around in the garage rock revival scene for a couple of years now around this time. And in 2003, in addition to taking a lot of the photography and doing all the marketing for bands like Junior Varsity and The Amazing Spider-Man, they're also part of their own band. This band is called The Zombie Four. They had a single release, Zombie, named after the classic Link Ray song, and by complete happenstance. And I did not plan this. I'm going to turn the music off for a sec as I say this. I did not plan this. I just own this record out of my personal collection. Shout out to Neon Taste Records for supplying me with this, with these goodies. I didn't realize this was the same guy. So we have kind of a perfect little segue coming up, and I'm really, really excited for that. This is Chin Chinny Chin by The Zombie Five and Gene Natai. Again, that is off their 2002 single Zombie, explanation point. This is a cover of a Ronald Blackwell song. You might have heard this before from Sham the Sham and the Pharaohs. The Royal Guardsman, I believe, of Snoopy's Red Baron also did a cover of this around 1967. And right after that, moving to some CanCon content, we got Love Potion number 13 by the Montreal-based garage rock band Speed-O-Rama. This is off their 1997 compilation record with 15 other rock and roll bands from Quebec. We call this Pot de Pourri de Qualité. I'll talk a little bit more about this record after this little music break. But in the meantime, if you want to keep in touch, text or call us, 403-220-3991. That is 403-220-3991.
1: It's me again. I'm going

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You guys are tuned into The Dip, broadcast to you live every Saturday, 1 to 2 p.m. in the lovely landlocked prairies of Calgary, Alberta. If you're wondering where your regular host, Mr. Monsieur Collins, is, I am told they fell asleep in the bathtub and are now wrinkly like a fish. Fret not, we put them in the oven and they're growing like a shrinky nink and should be back in the booth next Saturday, 1 to 2 p.m. But in the meantime, Monsieur, Mr. Dylan Mansfield, that's me, of the apartment complex, every Wednesday, midnight to 2 a.m., am filling in for The Dip. What you guys has heard straight out of Montreal, continuing the Montreal Garage Rock Revival, Shake Down by Scat Rag Boosters. This is off a 1997 compilation record. Apologies for the butchering here. Potpourri de Qualité. This is alongside 14 other hot rock and roll bands straight out of Quebec from the late 90s. Oh, right before that, this is off the same compilation record, Love Potion number 13 by Speedorama. Interesting thing about this album, this was put out in 1997 by a record label out of Montreal, obviously. You can infer both of those things, two things. This album is like 50-50. Bands that are kind of known and existed on other labels, and bands that, as far as I can tell, have no record beyond a single compilation CD. Speedorama, for example, the song you just heard, Love Potion number 13, is, as far as I can tell, their only release ever. There might have been a couple of bands on this that were simply made up to kind of add to the potpourri de qualité, which, by the way, roughly translates to, and apologies for my butchering, I'm not that very good at France, I think just means good compilation. I think this just means good compilation. But anyways, about like 10 of the 15 bands featured on here seemingly do not exist outside this compilation record. Love Potion number 13 was the only song Speedorama ever produced, in contrary to bands like Scat Rag Boosters, and later we'll be playing some Tricky Woo, some really well-known bands that existed all across other labels were found on this compilation record. Tricky Woo, which we'll talk about a little bit later, you probably might know them off of the Estrus Records label out of Bellingham. Scat Rag Boosters, a lot of their self-published stuff, their Boogeyman EP is a staple over here on The Dip. We'll be playing a little bit more of this compilation record here later down the line, but in the meantime, we get some more bands straight out of Montreal, nearly three decades later. Some classic egg punk to fill in the middle of the show. A New Movie by Pressure Pin, that is off their 2023 single, Superficial Feature. I have fond memories seeing these guys with Monsieur Collins before the incident. In Sled Island 2024, they played at the Dickens next to the lovely Glocka Bell. Plenty of memories there. I remember talking to the front man of Pressure Pin, sad that they didn't have any XL shirts. But that's fine, because only skinny legends listen to people like Pressure Pin. And if you're a skinny legend, text or call us 403-220-3991. That is 403-220-3991. Right after Pressure Pin, straight out of Monsieur Collins' collection, I fished it out of the bathtub before he could be revived. Goblins Part 1 by the Australian garage rock band Cyclops off their 2012 self-titled 7-inch. As far as I can tell, there was never a Goblins Part 2.

0: There's another funny looking statue sitting on the chair down there.
1: What are you talking about? A statue?
0: Yeah.
1: What statue? That's Peter.
2: That's not a statue. That's Peter.
1: Peter.
0: Peter.
1: Are you?
0: Look. It looks like that TV has put him in some kind of trance.
1: Don't be silly. That's nothing but a test pattern.
0: Mike, are you sure it's a test pattern? Mike, are you sure it's Mike?
3: Wow.
0: What was that?
1: Man, I don't know. It was weird. It was a test pattern. It was unbelievable.
2: You're telling me it was unbelievable, and you think that was something. You ought to see what happens after the commercial.
0: Oh, yeah?
2: Well, there's this weird guy named Wizard Glick who's really
0: Glick.
2: Evil. And then the people who live next door are all in trance.
0: What happens to the people who live next door?
2: Oh, it's incredible. We're going to save the world as usual.

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You guys are tuned into The Dip, broadcast to you live every Saturday, 1 to 2 p.m. If you're wondering where your regular scheduled host, Mrs. Collins, is, unfortunately, a meteorite crashed into their home and left them with a very severe paper cut. It's okay, our best and brightest doctors have patched up and they'll be right back in the booth next Saturday, 1 to 2 p.m., the lovely Land Dog Prairies of Calgary, Alberta. But in the meantime, you have me, Mr. Dylan Mansfield of the apartment complex, every Wednesday, midnight to 2 a.m., and we're playing some typical Dip stuff, some egg punk, some weird art punk, and a little bit of garage rock revival here and there. What you guys have heard, some weird art punk from 1995, that was Some Stuff, literally Stuff, by the Irving Claw Trio off of their self-titled album, The Irving Claw Trio. Right before that, Goblins Part 1 by Cyclops, an Australian-based garage rock revival band from 2012, also off their self-titled. I find the Irving Claw Trio to be kind of interesting because speaking of compilation records earlier, I found this on a compilation record by the record label Vantage USA. That is Vantage. I'm not sure how to pronounce that. I've been very bad linguistically on this show, and I apologize for that, but it's the kind of A where it has like two dots on the top. Whatever that's called. I don't know. I'm a radio host. Are you expecting to learn grammar here? No. Irving Claw Trio was featured alongside Howardin, who I actually played the last time I filled in for The Dip, just a couple months ago. Howardin, some really good, just harsh noise. I'll be playing some more stuff off the same label by Howardin. This is a song, Imperial Criminals, by Howardin, off their 1995 dual single with the Nikki Light Brigade, all under the same label with the Irving Claw Trio. This is off their album Fuck You / Killer. As always, The Dip is sponsored by the fine folks over at Good Neighbor YYC. If you're looking to donate some clothes, furniture, or any other items, Good Neighbor YYC is the place to go. It is going straight to a good cause. Good Neighbor YYC is located at 131 7th Avenue Southwest in the Central Outreach Hub. That is 131 7th Avenue Southwest in the Central Outreach Hub. They're looking for tutors, they're looking for donation drives, they're looking for anything needed to help the people in need. As always, if you guys want to keep in touch, text or call us 403-220-3991. That is 403-220-3991. Right after Mr. Howardin, more Montreal Garage Rock Revival. This is Rock and Roll Renegade by the legendary Tricky Woo, a re-release off their 2015 album, The Children of...

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You guys are tuned into The Dip, broadcast to you live every Saturday, 1 to 2 p.m. If you're wondering where our normal host, E. Collins, is, unfortunately, an alien shot them with their iconic zapper gun, and they are nothing more but two blinking pairs of eyes and a pile of dust. But don't worry, I grabbed my broom, mixed it with some water, and they'll be here right next week, Saturdays, 1 to 2 p.m. in the lovely landlocked prairies of Calgary, Alberta. My name is Dylan Mansfield. I'm the host of Apartment Complex over on CJSW, and I'm filling in for The Dip on this lovely Saturday afternoon. We've been playing a lot of garage rock revival, especially stuff right out of Montreal from the 90s. We got Cheap Clothes by Jean Garage Garage Band. That is a mouthful, off the 1997 compilation record Potpourri de Quality. That roughly translates to good compilation. And good it is. Right before that, Rock and Roll Renegade by Tricky Woo off their 2015 album The Children of. Got some more Canadian music coming right up, moving out of Montreal, going back in time a little bit, into some power pop from the early 80s and some early garage rock revival. We got So Good by the Calgary-based The Unusuals off their 1981 single The More I Drink, The Better She Looks to Me. And right after that, a personal favorite of mine, re-released about a decade ago in 2012, but originally released in 1980. This is The Invasion of the Tribbles by the Hot Nasties off their 1980 single, The Invasion of the Tribbles. As always, if you guys want to keep in touch, text or call us, 403-220-3991. That's 403-220-3991.

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You guys are listening to The Dip, broadcast to you live in the lovely landlocked prairies of Calgary, Alberta. I'll be keeping things short here this segment because our next show is coming up here in T-minus 3 minutes. My name is Dylan Mansfield. I'm the regular host of Apartment Complex every Wednesday, midnight to 2 a.m. Your regularly scheduled host, E. Collins, should be back here next week, alive, well, and stronger than ever. I, meanwhile, am going to Mars for real this time. I'm going to become their king and take the planet down one alien at a time. What you guys has heard straight out of Canada from 1980, The Invasion of the Tribbles by the Hot Nasty, off their 1980 single, The Invasion of the Tribbles. And right before that, So Good by the Calgary-based band The Unusuals from 1981. Wrapping up today's show, we got something a little bit different. In lieu of the more power poppy, lighter 80s stuff, we got some weird little new wave from 1978. This is Tele Tele Telephone by Wasmo Nerez off their single Tele Tele Telephone. I've been Dylan Mansfield. As always, if you guys want to keep in touch, 403-220-3991. That is 403-220-3991. And I blow you a kiss goodnight. Did you like that? Do you want me to do it again? Because I'll do it again for you.

Some people say that they were born in the wrong era. Born in the wrong decade. Usually they say this because they happen to really enjoy the literature or the film or the television or the music or the fashion of how life was from a time maybe 100 years ago. Or people say they were born in the wrong time because there's something about this current time that they're not the biggest fan of. And maybe the details change, but this is a pretty common feeling. Not me, though. I was meant to be born when I was born. Yes, I love the music, and I love the literature, and I love even the fashion of 100 years ago, or 1,000 years ago, or 10,000 years ago, or a couple million. I mean, this is the Acheulean Age. That's the name of this program. On CJSW 90.9 FM, broadcasting out of Calgary, Alberta, Canada, Mokinsis, Treaty 7 territory. I don't think I was born in the wrong decade, because the thing is, I like stuff, you know? I like music from 100 years ago. I like music from this year. I like music from that was recorded 100 years ago, but written 1,000 years ago. And in past eras, I wouldn't know that I liked that. Because, you know, before the radio, I wouldn't have heard cool music. I wouldn't have had access to it. So sure, I might love Baroque music, but what are the chances that I would have been born, if I had been born in that era, in the right conditions to hear Baroque music? But instead, I get to hear Baroque music right now. And I don't have to worry about, well, whatever they were worrying about back then. My name is Sif Sloan. As I mentioned, this is the Acheulean Age. And I am very thankful for the radio. And I'm very thankful for the internet, too. Which you might be listening to this very show from the internet at cjsw.com or the CJSW app. Or even Apple Podcasts. If it wasn't for the internet, there's a lot about 100 years ago I wouldn't know. And that's why I think I was definitely born in the right era. So that I can look back at every era and bring it right smashing into the now of now. And you're about to hear that for the next 2 hours. So buckle up. When we're done, you're going to be pretty okay with every era. No matter when you were born.

CJSW 90.9 FM. Welcome to the Acheulean Age. My name is Sif Sloan, and that was the Mexican Institute of Sound and the Meridian Brothers with Cumbia Fantasia from Rulio Tovar, their latest album, which I believe comes out in a couple of weeks or so. Very exciting stuff. Very, very groovy rhythms today on the show. We're going to be all over the place, which is how we like it here. We started the show with Scotland's World Cup song from 1981. That was Ben Gunn, Glasgow's favorite, I would say. Favorite son at the time, with Viva Scotland, set to the tune of Funiculi Funicula. And I have the original single on vinyl, 45, Viva Scotland. The reason I'm playing that is because Scotland is playing a World Cup match today. And, you know, if you're a Canadian or if you support other teams, you might be thinking, well, most of the world is playing a World Cup match today. And that is true. But Scotland has not made it to the World Cup since 1998. I was born in 1999, a year after that, in June. So I am very excited to see them make it in the World Cup. I have no big dreams. I don't think they'll win a game. I hope they do. But they're playing Haiti today. And the thing is, Haiti hasn't been at the World Cup since 73, I believe. It's been 52 years or so. So maybe 74. So it's been a while for both of teams. So I hope they have fun. I hope they have fun. I hear that the streets of Boston, where their match is at 7 p.m. our time today, 2 a.m. in Scotland. Very curious what the vibe will be like there, if the pubs will stay open later so that people can watch it. But apparently the streets are awash with the typical Boston sounds, plus Scottish folk and bagpipes, folk music and bagpipes, as well as there's Haitian drummers, there's all sorts of Haitian flautists, flutes and trumpets and horns. I think it sounds really cool, and I also feel like that is sometimes what inside of my head sounds like and what this show sounds like. But I'm very excited. Just the fact that they made it there is great. Scotland, the Scottish disposition is one of self-deprecation. The Scottish disposition is also one of, we love to be miserable. We love to be miserable in a controllable way, you know? It's like, there does seem to be a warmth to it. It's not just like, oh, I want to be sad. It's like, well, things are bad, so we may as well buck up and just be a little cheerful about it, which I think is very interesting. But of course, how the World Cup works is that every team is in a group, four teams to a group. You play everybody in your group, and if you win a lot, you advance, and if you lose a lot, you leave. And Scotland is in Brazil's group. Now, Brazil are a bit of a powerhouse when it comes to football, specifically the World Cup. They were, I believe, the first country in FIFA World Cup history, which this is going back to like the 1920s, I believe, is when it started. But I don't think Brazil competed until the 50s. But they won the 58 World Cup and they won the 62 World Cup. And that they were the first to do it back to back. This is all off the dome, by the way. This is just stuff I know, which is not necessarily to brag, but to be like, I find this stuff interesting. And so I also say, because it's off the dome, if I got it wrong, I'm so sorry, please correct me. Of course, Scotland has been in Brazil's group 5 times that they've been to the World Cup and gotten out every single time. So, you know, I'm looking forward to history repeating itself, because this time I'm around to watch it. Anyways, I thought it'd be fun to play that song to kick things off. Kick. Soccer pun, football pun. But there might be a little bit of World Cup chatter throughout this show, but not just the FIFA World Cup. I'm an avid cricket fan, and the women's T20, there's three main kinds of cricket. There's test cricket, there's day cricket, and there's T20. T20 is meant to be faster in like 3-hour matches, but the T20 Women's World Cup is ongoing right now, and Scotland defeated Ireland by 40 runs this morning. So that I'm sitting pretty, if you know what I'm saying. So the sports that I'm interested in, it's a bit of a mixed bag. But yes, so I'm quite excited about the women's T20 World Cup in cricket. Now, of course, this show is about the music, and I want to play so much music for you today. It's going to be great stuff. We're here till 4. This next track
is by the Riverview Band, a band from my mom's hometown, Lindsay, Ontario, but they didn't form until, I believe, after my mom had left. Not that they're young guys, they're around my mom's age. And this is some incredible stuff. This is from their album that came out last year called Fingerprints. I'm really enjoying it. I've been to Lindsay a lot. I was in Lindsay when they were recording this, but I didn't know about that. So I miss connections, but yeah, it's just, it's really nice. It's good. Good weather. Well, good listening for good weather. Good weather for good listening, I suppose, too, as well. This is sunshine and a nice little music track of just about 4 minutes. Here is Night Rider by the Riverview Band on CJSW 90.9 FM.

I just love when a band goes buck wild at the end of a song in a live performance. And if you also love that, don't worry. Sled Island's next week. That's going to be really, really cool. We've got a couple of sessions on various shows here. I think we've got a whole host of them, which will be really fun, right here on CJSW. On this program next week, Sheena Coe will be joining us and playing live. And I'll put in a request that they finish a song going all crazy. Like, I don't think I'll have to request that. I think that just will be. What was that? It was the Cowboy Junkies live at Commodore Ballroom in Edmonton, 1996? Either the 5th of June or the 6th of May. Not really too sure. It does kind of bother me that when we do different, like, date conventions of the short form, it can be month, day, or day, month, depending on where you are. And in Canada, it's a hodgepodge. But it also is kind of fun to, like, have a guessing game. And sometimes it's obvious. It's like, okay, well, there is only 12 months, so I don't think this is from the 31st month, you know? That's just some other stuff. But yes, Murder Tonight in the Trailer Park. One of my favorite Cowboy Junkie songs. I love a ballad, and I love the emotion in the voice, and even in the guitars and the drums. Just everything feels very, like, husky and lived and earnest in the storytelling in that track, especially in that live performance. Before that, Le Hobo Skiffle Group, an English group. Don't let the inclusion of Frenchified American slang confuse you. That was their cover of Oh Mary, Don't You Weep from 1957. For that, recent release, Brian Byrne with Dead Horse. This is from his EP Six Signal that just came out. And we kicked everything off with Lindsay's The Riverview Band with Knight Rider from their album last year of Fingerprints. Thank you so much to the Calgary Underground Film Festival for sponsoring this program, The Acheulean Age, hosted by me, Sif. Calgary Underground Film Festival runs throughout the year, even though the festival itself is every April. There's also the Documentary Focus in November and off-the-cuff events. They just had one in the first week of June, and there will be some other ones coming up, which is very exciting stuff. But also, now's a good time to, like, become a member, because when you're a member, you're going to get great discounts on different events and also some exclusive invites. You can see some early screenings of different films. So be sure to head to CalgaryUndergroundFilm.org, check it out. And if you don't know how to type into the search bar, well, hopefully you have a way to get to CJSW, because if you head to CJSW and you click on this program, The Acheulean Age, you'll be able to see right there a little link that says sponsored by the Calgary Underground Film Festival. Click that. Bob's your uncle. Bob is my uncle. So is Larry. I was a bit confusing when I watched VeggieTales. This next track, Jolene Marie. This is from right here at Calgary. Jolene Marie with Aspens from their latest album called Sun Creek. This, I love Aspens so much. I'm going to include a little fun fact about trees before we move on. You might notice that in this area, especially north of the river in Calgary and kind of heading into the Rocky Mountain foothills area, so like around Old Sundry, there's a lot of spruce trees and there's a lot of aspen trees, and they're kind of in like little groves, although they aren't interspersed. I learned when I used to teach outdoor education for visiting school groups in that area that aspens and birch suck up a specific kind of like nutrient from the soil while excreting a different one. And the one that they excrete is the one that the spruce trees want to slurp up. And the one that the spruce trees exert is what the aspens want to slurp up. So not only will they often be together in naturally occurring ecosystems and environments, but also you can notice generations. So there will be one generation where there's so many more spruce than aspens, and then the spruce, you know, will start to die and get old. But as they do that, they excrete this nutrient, and the aspens grow up, and there's so many aspens. And then the same thing happens. They start to die, and then there's more, you know, another generation of spruce incoming. And I find that really, really cool. And there is just something about aspen trees that really make me think of Alberta and of this area. So that is something that really stays in my mind. And it's amazing that a local singer-songwriter, a song that is more about so much more than the aspens. But it starts with the aspens, and I think that's important. That is how poetry works. You start with something observable around you, and then you go deep, and you start connecting the dots. So take it away, Jolene Marie, CJSW 90.9 FM, Aspens, Jolene Marie, The Acheulean Age.

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0: Canada. This is the halfway marker, which implies that no matter how far we've gone, and how strange the company we keep may sound, Sif Sloane knows exactly which way to go. I hope.
1: It's me, I'm Sif, and I hope.
0: Don't worry. In this next hour, we'll make our way back. Just try and enjoy the scenery.

Magic Tuber String Band with Dog-Headed Man from their latest album, Heavy Water. Here on CJSW 90.9 FM, this is the Acheulean Age, broadcasting from 2 to 4 p.m. It is just after 3 p.m. My name is Sif Sloan. I'm the host, and it's great to be here with you today on this nice sunny day, playing some more tranquil music, perhaps. Just a little bit of groove, a little bit of get you up and dancing. Don't worry, there's going to be all sorts of vibes headed our way. But I think we've kind of hit the midway point of the show where I think it's nice to mellow out a little bit. We'll get some swing in our step before the hour's out. As I said, Magic Tuber String Band. For that, John Zorn with a improvised 20-minute track on a church pipe organ in San Francisco called A New Door Opens. This is from his 2024 album, The Hermetic Organ, for Terry Riley. Terry Riley, a mentor of John Zorn, who John Zorn is a figure who occupies like heavy music, neoclassical music, experimental music, jazz. He's kind of, it's a cool little nexus to be in. And Terry Riley was quite similar. A lot of his music is termed as New Age music, although a lot of it also predates the New Age movement. But he did kind of embrace this idea of healing frequencies and was much beloved in the communities that would come to be defined as New Age. John Zorn has been a little more intense, but I think there's still a lot of love for him in the New Age communities. We're going to keep going with just music that I really like that, honestly, what you just heard and what you will hear have in common is these are a lot of songs that I like to sleep to. I'm not the best sleeper. Wasn't as a kid, not as an adult, but I find that putting on music will help me sleep, you know, and oftentimes it's got a very specific vibe to it. So kind of think and try and find, would this be helpful for you to sleep to? Maybe, maybe not. I think it really varies. I mean, that John Zorn track, I know some people will get woken up when he starts going crazy style, but I find that just kind of pushes me deeper into the dream. It's nice. It really depends on where your brain's at and your body, I would imagine. If you're driving right now, pull over. It's nap time. And if you're not, that's all right. Set down whatever task is at hand. You don't have to go to sleep. You have to close your eyes and just really bathe in the luxury of this next track. This is Laughter in Summer, and it is essentially summer now, by Beverly Glenn Copeland and his wife Elizabeth Glenn Copeland from the album Laughter in Summer that came out this year. This is an album very near and dear to my heart, one of my favorites that they've done, and probably the last album of new material as Beverly gets older and older and luxuriates in all that life has to offer as we age and as we reflect back. And I think this track is a lot about that. So, nap time for all good Acheulean Agers. Laughter in Summer on CJSW 90.9 FM.

Asanabi, with the track Long Gone from his 2022 album, Watin. 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My name is Sif Sloan. I'm the host of the Acheulean Age. We've got about half an hour left before it's Level the Vibes with DJ Sweet Pea and Tulo. And I'm going to pack as much music as I can into the next 30 minutes. Before Asanabi, we heard The Singing Nun, also known as Suri Suri, Sister Smile with Dominique. This is from a cool compilation album I found from 1986 called Baby Boomer Classics Folk 60s, Great Folk Hits of the 60s. I recognize this song, The Singing Nun. I think it's been in a couple of movies and like definitely was trending online as like an audio kind of thing. And I think it's cool that, you know, a singing nun, beloved in the 60s. I think it was Ed Sullivan that she was on. I was watching this the other day. I love to watch old TV. I like to watch new TV too. New TV, accidental plug for our television partners just literally across the hallway from where we are. New TV is a community and campus television network here at the University of Calgary. Check them out. They're great to volunteer with. Before that, Liz Story with Bradley's Dream. This is from a fabulous compilation album that my partner Winter got me for my birthday. This is Windham Hill, The First 10 Years from 1990. Windham Hill, my all-time favorite album, like our label. I absolutely love Windham Hill and everything that they put out. And I miss them, but they're still around because of those physical CDs, et cetera, et cetera. And there's something about the hunt for older labels that I really enjoy and thrive. Same with our Hooli records. Before that, Beverly Glenn Copeland and Elizabeth Glenn Copeland, husband and wife, Laughter in Summer, from Laughter in Summer that came out earlier this year and feels very thematic for right now as we might not actually be in summer. The solstice is still a week and a day away, but you know, I really feel like in a summery mood. This next track, also in French, but much like The Singing Nun, but Quebecois French, this is the Ensemble Romula Larrère performing the hit song, well-known song, beloved song by the Quebec singer, songwriter, poet, and champion of Quebecois identity, Gilles Vigneau, called Pendant Que, or meaning while, on CJSW 90.9 FM.

I started when I was 13, and I had saw some people smoking pot, and I bought myself a nickel bag, and I went behind my building and sat on a bench all by myself, and I smoked that bag, you know, until I finally got high. But I started with pot because I was curious, and at that time I was having problems with my family. I remember on one trip, I was at a party, and I got very sick from speed, from meth, and I used to shoot it in my spine. I also used to shoot acid in my spine, and I had too much. I was building a big thing up over a week, and I got sick, and I tried to commit suicide.

I was so sensitive, you know, like every my family, there was so much going on in my family. You know, every little thing bothered me. When I started using drugs, like, I just didn't care. Nothing bothered me. Nothing hurt. You know, I didn't feel anything. And, like, I didn't care if I lived or died, so I didn't care if I used, you know, shot dope or if I took an OD or what. I was so unhappy. Like, I felt so unworthy, you know. From the time I was growing up, I think, like, I have two older sisters. They're twins, you know. The three of us used to compete for my father's love. And I always felt like he loved them more than he loved. Like, he used to tell me this, you know. Like, he used to say all the time, you're unworthy, you're not as good-looking as your sisters, you're not this like your sisters, you know. You're never going to be anything. No one's ever going to love you. He was a rabbi, and there was a lot of pressure, you know.

Yeah, I never felt much like I was much of anything in my whole life. I was looking for love somewhere, and I wasn't getting it anywhere. I was never happy. Never happy. I always felt on the outside. Actually, as much as I would like to deny the fact that pot was the beginning of my usage of drugs, I mean, it's there as a fact. It was the beginning of my using of drugs. It was the first thing I touched in the drug field. I was told it was innocent by everybody that surrounded me, people that I looked up to as intellectuals and smart people. And they told me there was nothing wrong with pot. You would never graduate from anything else. Now I can walk up the street here about a block and see these same people, as intellectual as I thought they were, using heroin. I can't see myself ever using it again.

0: and it blew my mind, and I liked it. 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
1: We used to say, ride the pink horse down Nightmare Alley.

CJSW 90.9 FM. That was the great Patti Page with Mr. and Mississippi from 1951, a hit single way back when. Before that, Neil Diamond with the Potsmokers song featuring the Kids of Phoenix House in New York City. This is from his 1973 album Velvet Gloves and Spit, which is, it's a pretty interesting track. Those are, well, Neil Diamond says that they are, so I believe him. Testimonials from kids, late teens, at a rehab facility in New York from the time. Before that, the Dirty Nil with Smoking is Magic from their 2018 album Master Volume. For that, Triumph with their hit Spellbound from 1984's Thunder 7. And before that, at the top of the set, Ensemble, Romeo Larrera, covering Gilles Vigneault's Pendant Que, Mi Que, Pendant Que. I get my Spanish and my French mixed up, that which means wild. That's from CBC Records Collection 1999, which my partner also got me for my birthday because we both came out in 1999. it's a lot of really great tracks on there. A lot of classical music, which I find very interesting and very cool because I don't know too much about Canadian classical music specifically. You know, I've got some knowledge about like Glenn Gould and I think it's Murray Schafer and that sort of stuff in the 60s. And I know some of what's going on now in the 2020s, but there's a solid gap in there. So this is doing its bit to fill me in on what I've missed. Thank you so much for listening to The Acheulean Age. My name is Sif Sloan. It's been my absolute pleasure and delight to be in your ears for the last 2 hours or the last 2 minutes or the last 2 seconds or in the future. It's just been so much fun. Thank you for inviting me into your audio space. I read somewhere, I think it was the philosopher Adorno talking about how radio was a bad thing because it was in your living room. It was in the intimacy of the home. And I see that and I raise that and I go, well, isn't that awesome? When I have friends over, I want to show them the cool stuff in my room. And it feels like I'm getting to show you cool stuff in my room while you're also, in a way, showing me cool stuff in your room as we all listen to this together. I love this. It's 2 hours a week where I just kind of get to play the tunes that I've been enjoying and the things that I like and share it with you and talk a little bit about it. And it's been a lot of fun. It's been so much fun. And I'm talking like it's going to be the end. It's just the end of the program. I'll be back next week. Don't worry. Don't want to concern anybody. We'll be back next week with a live session from Sheena Coe. CJSW has, I think, about 14 live sessions next week going on for Sled Island. Head to Sled

patreon.com. You can check out so many cool shows going on over the next week. I'm really quite excited. I love Slid Island. It's just really fun downtown, and so many different venues just really fill up with this cool, vibrant vibe, I guess. Vibrant. I think they actually might share a root word. So my pun, I don't know if it's a pun so much as a linguistics lesson or etymological. But yes, thank you so much to the Calgary Underground Film Festival for sponsoring this program. I was just telling you how much I love being able to do this, to play music for you, to be here on CJSW, and it wouldn't happen without the Calgary Underground Film Festival. Their festival, main festival, runs in April, and they have a documentary-focused festival that runs in November, and they're currently accepting applications. So if you have a documentary, whether feature-length or short, whatever you have, or go out and make one, whether it's kind of a documentary and not really, hey, I love genre blending and bending, genre diverse, and so does Cuff. Head to CalgaryUndergroundFilm.org and check it out. There's going to be a link there if you'd like to submit your documentary, which I think would be really cool. There's, as I said, spots for feature length, spots for shorts. It's going to be fantastic. And November feels a ways away, but it's not. It's really not. And yet it is. Isn't that a funny thing about time? The great oxymoron, perhaps. I have one last track for you, and then I'm going to hand things over to my dear, dear friends, Sweet Pea and Tulo, for Level the Vibes, for all your reggae, rock steady, and calypso needs. This next track is one that I just really enjoy. As you kind of heard on that last set, I was digging into the classic rock a little bit. So even though this is a country and folk show, I think it's fun to highlight some classic rock. And I don't think this band is super well known. I'm going to hit you with a super underground indie. No, just kidding. I feel like they have some radio hits, and folks, they're one of the bands that you mentioned them, and folks who are around at the time are like, oh yeah, I forgot about them. This is the group Mott the Hoople, which I have been a huge David Bowie fan. And David Bowie really got, like, I really got into David Bowie in junior high. I was trying to find every band, musician, album that inspired him or was inspired by him or was associated with him, which, again, talk about genre diverse. Like, that was very, like, wide-ranging feed. But Mott the Hoople broke up, and David Bowie, it was his favorite band, and the story goes he shaved his eyebrows off to try and convince them to get back together. And that when that didn't work, he gave them the song All the Young Dudes, which was from his Ziggy Stardust, The Rise and Fall of Ziggy Stardust and the Spiders from Mars. And that kind of got Mott the Hoople charting again. This is a 1974 track from, like, after that that I really, really love. Ziggy Stardust has come and gone. David Bowie, I think at this point, is retooling Life on Mars from his Honky Dory album from 69. He's gearing up for pinups and he's trying to do a musical adaptation of George Orwell's 1984 that ultimately won't come to fruition, but that's what he's working on right now. And Mott the Hoople, they're kind of happy being glam rockers. Ian Hunter, the lead singer, is like, this is pretty fun. Let's keep doing this. And they did. And so this is the track Alice, which I really just enjoy. It feels very like 1974, you know? So please enjoy, and I'll be back next week. Don't go anywhere. Stick around for Level the Vibes. Thank you so much for listening. And as always, be well.

Hi, I'm DJ Jesse Locke, and you're listening to CJSW 90.9 FM, broadcasting live from the University of Calgary. Now, I want to share something with you that I call the Alphabet of Bands from Calgary, or the ABC, where I will count down one favorite artist for every letter of the alphabet. This list of local artists is completely subjective and are my choices alone, so please do not be disappointed by these picks. A is for Astral Swans, B is for the Bent Spoon Duo, and Bug Incision, and everything great that Chris Dadge does for the city. C is for Cartel Madras, D is for Devachi, Sarah, E is for Ijungmi, also known as Katie Lee, F is for 49th Parallel, because without them, there would be no Citizen Freaks. G is for Ghostkeeper, but it could have just as easily been Grown-Ups, or the Gooies, or Glitter. H is for Hot Little Rocket, or Hairnet. I is for the Incandescents. J is for Janitor Scum. K is for Knots. L is for Leather Jacuzzi, or Lawrence Teeth, or Lucid 44. M is for Marcus Flortz, or Malcolm Mooney, depending how you count people as Calgarians. N is for the Neckers. O is for the legendary Ohama, of course. P is for Pankbent, who you're listening to right now. Q is for Quitters. R is for Rupa, because Disco Jazz was recorded in Calgary, and that album slaps. S is for Sunglaciers, or Sharif, Jerris, or Stebner, Kevin. T is for T-Fanny, who's on the come up. U is for the Untold History of the Milkmen, a weird-ass artist I found on Bandcamp. V is for Van Galen, Chad. W is for Women, duh. X is for Nerdex, and that one goes out to anyone who attended all-ages shows at the Carpenters Union Hall. Y is for Yankee Yankee, yeesh. And Z is for Zayko, Chris, one of the greatest performers and painters this city has ever seen. I think I said Marcus Flortz or something like that for the letter M, so yikes, let me redo that one. Marcus Floats. Love you, Marcus.

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1: Sweet P.
0: And we're here to bring you some sweet reggae vibes as usual on a Saturday afternoon, bringing you some sweet reggae stuff, you know. But today we have to talk about, at the top of the show, we have to talk about another artist that is gone. And this artist has been around like
1: ages.
0: From the beginning.
1: From the beginning, yeah. He's there from the beginning.
0: You know, the voice, the man called Stranger Cole. He was there with the skia, the rock steady, and a bit of the reggae. You know, so, man, and he has some top skia songs that whenever you're playing skia back in the days, yeah. If you don't play
1: Stranger Cole,
0: they're not playing anything. But
1: he said he write most of his songs too, you know, mm-hmm. back in the days.
0: Yeah, he did also a song with he did songs with Ken Booth.
1: Yeah, I think it's One of Those Tres, something like that.
0: That song. What was it? He did Home.
1: Yeah, I think it was Home.
0: All right. Yeah. I'll try and find the Kenan Stranger before I leave out of here. All right. But we're going to feature a few songs with Stranger Cole. All right. A request line 403-220-3991. All right. All right. You know what? Anyway, there's some, the system is kind of down this week for taking phone calls, so.
1: And yeah. Text you.
0: All right. Anyway, we're going to be playing some music for you to enjoy, and the weather is much better today in Calgary, so. And I hope it is good wherever you are. All right, so this is the way we're going to kick it off this week with the voice of Stranger Cole.

0: That's the voice of Stranger Cole. Now we have to say the late Stranger Cole. Track is called Bangarang.
1: Bangarang.
0: Umanoana Bangarang. Hey, listen. Boy, people back here, some people back in the days have some words in a man.
1: True.
0: Right about now, it's 20 minutes after 4 o'clock. You're rocking to Level of Vibes on CJSW 90.9 FM. All right, I was just going to keep playing some music and just have you guys dancing, listening, rocking, whatever you do whenever you listen to the show. All right.

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0: That's the voice of Lloyd and Devon. The track is called Red Bum Ball. All right. Right now it's 4:45 and we're going to ease inside the lover's rack right now. Sweet pea.
1: Yeah. Why everything's sweet, you know?
0: Yeah. All right. The voice of Trevor Sparks. You can count on us being here each and every Saturday at 4 o'clock, straight up to 6 o'clock.

0: That's the voice of Jimmy Riley. The track is called I May Never See My Baby
1: Anymore.
0: All right. Right now it's 20 minutes after 5 o'clock and you're listening to Level of Vibes on CJSW 90.9 FM. All right. Man, outside is feeling not bad. Not bad.
1: Sun is
0: comparing
1: shining.
0: What we had for the last few weeks.
1: Yeah.
0: Yeah. Things are getting better. All right. Anyway, as we move along with some changing up right now with some sugar.

0: That's the voice of Diana King. The Spanish Town Blues.
1: Respect.
0: Real. Well, we have just 6 minutes. Enough time to thank you for being with us. And as usual, we do appreciate having you each and every Saturday afternoon being with us from 4 o'clock straight up till now. We want to thank you. Thank you very much for being with us. And we'll be back next week, same time at 4 o'clock, to bring you some more sweet reggae vibes. All right. Carnival Mix, definitely coming up next. All right.
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0: You know what? I want to dedicate this song to anyone who's celebrating their birthday this past week or this coming week. The past week or the coming week. All right.

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As long as you've got yourself a radio, you can walk on down to the beach and jam out some CGSW. Just don't forget a towel. 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